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0: Utility work continues on westbound Flamingo. That's at Maryland Parkway. The left lane is closed for improvements there. Also construction on Interstate 11 both directions between Rancho and Rainbow.
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0: Good late afternoon, Las Vegas. This is E.J. Lonergan hosting the Falcon Nano AI and Drone Radio Hour on 670 KMZQ. Today's guest is Jacob Howard of Illuminate Drones. Welcome to the show, Jacob. Why don't you introduce yourself for us?
1: Hey, yeah, it's great to be here. I said, Jacob Howard with Illuminate Drones. I'm the CEO and founder of the company. Been in the drone industry for a good while now, going on 10 years. I'm just loving what we're doing in the industry and how it's shaping up in all kinds of sectors of the drone world.
0: Now, how did you get into drones? How did that space open up for you?
1: Yeah, so it was back in 2016, actually, when the DJI Phantom 3 standard came out. I was a manager at a local Walmart, and I saw it there. It was on sale for Black Friday, and I was just itching. I was like, this looks so cool. I lived up in North Idaho, and my goal, honestly, literally what I had in my mind when I was like, you know what, I might actually put the money in to buy this drone and kind of get into it, is we lived out in basically the woods, and there's tons of beautiful lakes and trees and mountains and stuff to film. And it was winter time, so tons of snow. And I was like, it would just be awesome to go out there and film some of these scenes that I've always just been inspired by, like with, you know, National Geographic and watching all these shows. I loved watching Planet Earth growing up. And I was like, I want to go out there and I want to film these really cool scenes. And the funny idea in my head was that I wanted to add like these animated creatures to them. So like I wanted to have like a dragon flying through the scene as I flew over this lake. Yeah, in the case we have, it was up by Lake Ponderay in North Idaho, and there's lots of myths. It's one of the deepest lakes in the country, so we actually have a lot of myths about, you know, there being like a Loch Ness monster out there kind of thing. So I was going to like, you know, animate in like a little, you know, a plesiosaur or something out there as I flew over the lake, and, you know, it was just kind of like, yeah, this would just be a fun thing to work on. I got the drone. Tried to figure out how to do it myself. You know, obviously there weren't many videos back then on how to do it. I armed the motors in my apartment, almost chopped my fingers off, and worse, almost woke up the 3-month-old. So that would have been worse. I would have lost the fingers if it was the baby could have stayed asleep. So I was like, okay, I'm going to take this outside. I took it outside. I took off and flew straight into a tree. So I did have the best start when it came to drones, but right after that, I got the hang of it. I took it much more carefully, and I just absolutely fell in love with it. You know, just flying over the mountains, flying over the trees, the lake, everything. It was exhilarating. And so I really, really got into it. And it actually got to a point where I was like, hey, I'm actually getting pretty good at flying this thing and getting video and stuff like that. I could probably start doing jobs. And I did. And I started freelancing drone video work. And I didn't have enough money to buy my own camera, so I just used the drone as a camera. And I would literally walk around with the drone like my camera. And that's how I started my first business, which was video production and using drones for video production and all that.
0: About that same time, I had gotten my kid one, and we did the same thing. We crashed the doggone thing almost immediately. Mm-hmm. And then he hurt himself, and we kind of just didn't ever do anything else with it. We ended up giving the drone to a friend of ours' kid because he was fascinated with it. And yeah. Now, how did the evolution of the drones from basically kids' toys and hobbyists into where we are with the drone shows? Tell us about the evolution that you had in first starting to do shows apart from the video work.
1: Yeah. Once I kind of got my video production business up and going and stuff, I moved down to Utah and started really branching out what I was doing in the drone industry, started doing more FPV drones. I actually created one of the first online FPV courses that
0: teach
1: people.
0: What does the FPV stand for our radio listeners?
1: Yeah, that's a first person view. So it's the ones they use like the racing and stuff. So they wear like the goggles and they can see, you know, millisecond, you know, latency video of what the drone sees, and they can do some really, really crazy stuff, you know, shooting through all these racing gates and stuff like that. It's really cool. And I was kind of using more as a cinematic tool. So, you know, I'd fly up these mountains or fly in between canyons and stuff like that. And I really got into the whole FPV drones and filming that cinematically. And then several years ago, a local company wanted to start a drone light show company. And I had already had a ton of interest in this. I had seen that there's a TED Talk where they did an indoor drone light show. I'd watched some of the other videos. This was still pretty early. I think there was probably less than a dozen companies in the US that did outdoor drone shows at this point. And I was like, this would be an amazing opportunity. So I called them up and I applied. I remember by the time we were done with the phone call, I was kind of like, so are you guys thinking like, you know, this would be a good fit? And he's like, well, honestly, yes, because pretty much everyone else we've talked to has like got a drone from their grandma and they're out flying in their backyard. You're a person who actually has experience in this. And I was like, great, I would love to work on this. And I was really excited because this industry uses so many different skills. It's not just the drones. It's the, you know, the designing software, the creative element, all those things. And that really just like completed the picture for me. It was like, I get to be creative and I get to work with new tech and I get to work with drones and push all these things, you know, and get to work in, you know, pretty high stress, high reward areas. That was just all golden opportunity for me. And so I jumped on it. I worked with them for several months. After a while, they hired on another pilot, a friend of mine. I got him trained up. And then I moved on to actually consulting other companies in getting started, because I kind of saw it as I had spent all this time learning this industry and digging in. And I built out a lot of really good contacts and stuff of people who knew this industry and didn't really talk about it. And so I would like work with them and like try to get this info out. It was like, hey, guys, you know, help a brother out. Let's figure this industry out. And let's not, you know, gatekeep it, you know, when it could be so much better. And yeah, so that was kind of my journey. I started consulting and helping a lot of companies. And then a little over 3 years ago, a relationship I had been working on for a while with Dude Perfect. They're one of the top YouTubers in the world. I had been working on a relationship with them and they came through and they said, hey, we really are interested in a drone light show for our indoor tour. And I was like, yes, that would be amazing. However, nobody really does that. And so I started reaching out to all my contacts. Nobody could really help me. And then I found a route. And I told myself, okay, I'm going to tell these guys that we can do it. I'm going to be honest with them on, you know, like, hey, this is going to be our first time doing a big tour like this. We're going to have to figure some things out. But I'm going to pitch it to them. I'm going to really push that. They went for it, and I will be eternally grateful to those guys for doing that. And 6 months later, we went on tour with them, did over 44 shows with them in 6 weeks. I went all over the country and even Canada and did indoor drone shows. It was the biggest display, indoor display of a drone show ever. And we did it at many different locations. And that kind of just kickstarted it. And we're like, okay, we kind of know what we're doing when it comes to
0: now, when you started, how many drones were involved in that first, you know, indoor show tour?
1: Yeah, so that was, we flew two shows every night. Okay. And the first show was a 60 drone show, which was just crazy for the space we had. Because it wasn't, we only flew over the stage and it wasn't a gigantic stage. And then the second show we flew each night was 40 drones. So we essentially flew 100 drones every night for the performance.
0: My son and I were at Dodger Stadium a couple of years ago when Shohei Ohtani hit his 40th home run and stole his 40th base that night. And it was a Friday night. And instead of doing fireworks, which they had been doing for decades, they did a light show. And I got to tell you, the first one that they did, I was underwhelmed. Honestly, yeah. Seeing some of the ones that are on YouTube and some of these, I mean, these are all AI enhanced at this point. Why don't you share a little bit about your experience of where, you know, where you were, I guess, choreographing the 60 drones. Did you have AI at that time to help you?
1: No, we were not using it in any phase. Really, nobody in the industry at that time was. I can't think of anybody who was. And even when we did start using it, we were using it to, I think we definitely flew one, the first AI designed design in a drone show. And it was for a show we did in Puerto Rico with Jay Wheeler. It was a fantastic show. And it was very simple. I basically just wanted the drones at a bunch of random points at a certain distance from each other within a certain box. And I worked with AI. We built out a script. I ran that script in our design software. it created a design that fit those. I edited it a little bit, and then we flew it. And so it was the first time an AI design had been flown indoors, at least as far as I know. So it was definitely, in those days, no one was really using it. And now a lot more people are using it in the design phase.
0: And how many years ago was that you first implemented the first AI that you did?
1: That would have been now just over 2 years ago.
0: Oh, wow. So it's really advanced.
1: Yeah. It's come a long, long way, for sure.
0: We've got Moore's principle, which says that everything gets twice as fast and twice as small every 12 to 18 months. And this fits exactly the profile.
1: Oh, yeah. Yeah, no, for sure. It has gone leaps and bounds in what we're working on, for sure. And we have a lot of cool developments in that space.
0: Now, what's the size of the shows that you're doing these days as far as the number of drones?
1: When it comes to indoor, usually we don't do more than 60. We have done 100, but usually venues are not big enough to utilize 100 drones or 200 drones. Even the one we did do that was 100, it was spread out over a wide area and it was very abstract designs. So it wasn't anything like you were supposed to really recognize. When it comes to outdoor, we've flown over 1,000. So we can do some pretty big shows.
0: Wow, 1,000. Now, what are the kind of the makeup of the shows? I've seen one here recently that was done in China that was a dragon that was flying through the air. What is it that you're doing?
1: Yeah, when it comes to indoor, again, it's usually abstract. Usually we don't have the space to do like a specific logo or text or anything like that. When it comes to outdoor, we try to do some really cool themed ones. So the 1,000 drone show, that was How to Train Your Dragon themed. And it was totally epic. Like it was so cool seeing a huge hiccup, reaching his arm out to Toothless, or the Red Death breaking through a huge wall of drones. It was pretty cool. So that was like a theme. We try to do themes with it. We also did one for the Cosmere Universe, which is a book series created by Brandon Sanderson. And that's one of our most viewed and favorite ones that we've ever done. That was 450 drones. We also did the biggest Lord of the Rings themed show ever. And that was 800 drones. And we had the Fellowship Across the Sky. We had a Balrog. We had a Fel Beast, which was like the dragons. And an elephant and everything. It was just really, really epic.
0: Yeah, it sounds like it. And it has come quite a long ways. Now, we're going to be breaking here in just a moment. But how many different and variations are you able to do?
1: So most shows can be for outdoor, anywhere from 10 to 15 designs in a average show. A lot of time gets eaten up in between the transitions. So you may have a 30 second design, but then when it's transitioning to the next design, depending on, what that next design is, that could be 15, 20 seconds right there. And that eats up your battery life.
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0: Welcome back to the Falcon Nano AI Drone Radio Hour. Now, I have here with me Jacob Howard of Illuminate Drones. I do want to kind of put a plug in for Falcon Nano, which is a local company here. We're located right here in Las Vegas. And we are doing a capital raise, and we would invite any accredited investors out there to please go to our website, falconnano.com. Again, that's falconnano.com. And then on the right-hand upper bar, you will find a icon for contact, and give us your information, and I'll give you a call. Now, again, we're here with Jacob Howard, and Jacob is going to tell us about how drones have affected the entertainment industry, aside from just the light shows that his company is integrated into. Jacob, why don't you tell us a little bit about the modern applications and uses in entertainment and film, please?
1: Yeah, for sure. I think one of the obviously biggest things that's happening in the film industry when it comes to drones is actually mounting full rig cameras onto these drones. I mean, drones have gotten so powerful and have so many safety features built into them. That could be 15, 20 seconds right there. And that eats up your battery life. So basically the thing that keeps a camera steady on the ground that, you know, can weigh 15, 20 pounds by itself, and then mount a red camera on it that can cost $150,000. And they can mount it onto these drones and go and fly it through these areas. And so what normally would have to be done by a very skilled helicopter pilot and cost millions of dollars can be done with a drone pilot and be using the same camera that they're using on the ground. And so it's really opening up a lot of worlds for that. But it also, I think one of the cool things that I think Netflix is definitely seeing and some other studios are definitely seeing. I mentioned Netflix because they used it on Red Notice and they used FPV drones, again, those first person view drones, to mount the cameras on those things. And then they were able to fly them through some really, really crazy one shots is what we call them, to where it's just the whole show or the whole scene is filmed all in one take. And they were able to, they had the camera flying through shelving units in a warehouse, going through holes in a wall, you know, going right underneath their arm as they punched the guy, like just some really, really cool stuff that you just never would be able to do with a different camera. You can do it in CGI, sure, but you know, that's not near as cool as getting it real and unfiltered. And these cameras, I mean, you think about it, you can have them flying over, you know, a coastline over the water, come up, go up into a building and film a whole action sequence between two people fighting and then back out and basically go to a different area. And they're creating these really, really cool opportunities for directors to create scenes that we just never would have seen before, or we only saw in animation. I'm thinking of like Adventures with Tintin, when they made that, when Peter Jackson made that film, or maybe it was Steven Spielberg. And it was a lot of those like action scenes that would move great distances that a real camera never would have been able to do. But now that we can do it on a drone, we can fly these things wherever we want and film things that just were never imagined before. So I enjoy seeing that when we're watching movies and stuff. I'm like, oh, that's an FPV drone. You know, like I could tell when they're doing something with a drone versus a helicopter or something like that. And it's really exciting that those views and those shots and that creative liberty is being given to these movies and these studios.
0: You know, yeah, these things started, at least my experience is just an average Joe, you know, and a dad. First ones I saw were toys. I mentioned getting one for my son. I actually had a friend of ours who she's the head stewardess on one of the major airlines on long haul flights to China. And she actually picked it up for us in Qingdao, if I remember correctly. And I just thought of them as toys, but nowadays the applications for them, even outside of the entertainment industry, we're seeing, there's a couple of different companies out there who are getting all of their ducks in a row and FAA approval for delivering food. There's small packages One of the things that I think is a logical progression would be, instead of taking live organs in the unfortunate situations where somebody perhaps was in a car accident or whatever, and they were organ donors and they need to move organs from one hospital to another, the drones are going to be a perfect fit for that. What are some of the other applications that you're well versed in?
1: Yeah, so there's a ton of them. And honestly, I love finding out new ones where you don't even think about it until you run into it and you're like, oh, wow, that's really cool. I know guys who are using it to spray their fields with pesticides and stuff like that, to where they're going through and they're flying these huge drones that have all the chemicals and stuff in them, and they're spraying their fields with them. They don't have to hire, a crop duster airplane to do that anymore. They can just do it with a drone, and they can be done in no time. I know a team. We have a team in the UK, and we support their drone here in the US. And it does power washing, so they can wash the side of a skyscraper with a drone.
0: Now,
1: And
0: what is the
1: they
0: size of those drones that are doing crop dusting, I guess is what we used to
1: Yeah.
0: call it,
1: Yeah.
0: or cleaning the side of a building? I mean, come on. What's the size of
1: Yeah.
0: these things?
1: Yeah. So, I mean, some of them, one of the ones we have is probably only about 2.5, 3 feet wide. And then obviously they can get much bigger. If you want to carry a much bigger load, then obviously you need a bigger drone. I know some of these agricultural ones can get 6, 7 feet wide, when they're taking off, and they can weigh, a lot of weight when they don't even have the payload on them.
0: Well, that was going to be my question. What is the payload that those can handle?
1: Yeah, I mean, a lot of them, they're looking at dozens and dozens of pounds. So they can carry like a drone that's spraying a building, like the ones we have. It's actually connected to a hose, and then it's spraying out. So the water's actually just being pumped up through it. It's still having to carry all the hose and the water, though, of course. But that's one way that obviously we can fly it and do the cleaning for a lot longer, because if we just filled a bucket and took it up, it's only going to clean, one window, and then it's going to be done. So we have a tether to it where it's supplying all that water. A lot of agricultural can do that as well, but a lot of the time, obviously, you don't want a hose going through your crop and stuff as you're trying to spray it. Kind of just depends, what your use case is. But I know like these power washing drones, they're even used at drill sites and mining sites to spray down the dust before they do mining or they get in heavy machinery and stuff like that. So instead of having a huge tanker truck come in and spray down an area or miss an entire area because it's too, it's up on a ledge or something like that, they just have a drone come out and they just spray it all down with water. And then the drone lands, they do their work, and they don't have near as much dust as they had before. So like just so many different areas that it can be used for.
0: Now, how do you see AI enhancing these kind of practical uses in kind of advancing the ability for these drones to be able to, well, do this work?
1: Yeah, so for these kinds of things, there's two different uses of AI when it comes to drones. At least in most worlds, the use of AI in drones all comes down to being able to use it to better control your drone. In a lot of my industry, the drone light show and stuff, it's actually usually not used to control the drone. It's actually used to help design the show. And so they're very two very different things. But when we're talking about other industries, usually the AI is used to help control the drone, make it more accurate, and allow it to do more things. And that is often used in the industrial world for inspections and things like that. For example, there's drones that can use AI and their cameras that are positioned on them to fly into tight areas that humans can't fit. And they can inspect an area and inspect that pipe and say, hey, what's wrong with that pipe? And take a look at it. But it can fly itself through the area because it's watching everything. And obviously, there's that fun difference between machine learning and algorithms and AI. But there are companies actually using AI to compute that data and go, hey, how do I fly to this area? What am I looking for? What am I recognizing? All those kinds of things. So we found when it comes to the drone using AI, usually that's with visual systems, because everything else can be done with, normal algorithms, no normal math. It doesn't take special math for a drone to know I need to go from this location to this location. That all just comes down to figuring out a calculation. But when it comes to using visual systems and things like that, identifying things, that definitely can use AI.
0: Bridge inspection would be another application. Mm-hmm. In construction, they could check work that's been done. Those are all practical, everyday uses that are going to be probably standard here within months, if not, over the next couple of years. One thing that pops into my mind, I'm originally from Alaska, and we have just huge forest fires sometimes. And I was thinking about fire retardant, because then you can fly them in a more focused manner, and give the firefighters the kind of support that they need on a more individualized level, while the operator is a little bit further behind and in a safe area.
1: Yeah. So yeah, it's, those kinds of things usually come down to capacity. How much can it carry? That's going to make sense to have another, aircraft in the field and stuff like that. But those are all issues that can be resolved. They just takes a little bit more time. I've talked to several places that want to use swarms to do fire retardant and fire lines, stuff like that. Also use them for search and rescue. Imagine you have 100 drones that are scanning a mountainside, especially like here in Utah. You don't have to worry about a bunch of trees here on these Utah mountains. It's just some bushes. So you could have a swarm of drones that goes out there, and maybe it's AI assisted, maybe it's just obstacle avoidance vision, and it goes through and it's scanning and it has thermal cameras and it's looking for people. So there's so many use cases. We have one of the first guys who ever put a thermal camera on a drone here in Utah. He's a friend of mine, and just absolutely genius guy. And what we could do with putting thermal cameras on search and rescue drones and then using those to do swarms and fly over an area where we think someone might be. And you could just hit a button and 15 drones take off and they fly a path and they make sure they scan a whole area. It's just amazing what it could be done.
0: Absolutely. Yeah, absolutely. I do want to put in another quick little plug here for any accredited investors who are watching. This is the Falcon Nano AI and Drone Radio Hour here on 670 KMZQ. And we'd invite you to go to our website, falconnano.com. 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And also, any even non-investors who are out there who might have some great questions for us to cover, we're going to be doing several of these shows on Mondays and Fridays here on 670 KMZQ. 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We're going to break now for a commercial, and then we'll be right back after these important messages.

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3: The Las Vegas Aces five-game road trip started in Chicago on Saturday with a crushing loss to the Sky. The defending champs blew a 10-point lead in the final quarter that was capped off with a game-ending three-pointer to lose 84-83. The Las Vegas Aviators won the opener of a six-game series in Oklahoma City, but that was it. The Comets took the last five, including yesterday's 3-0 shutout. They'll get plenty of home cooking with a season-long homestand that begins tomorrow against the Tacoma Rainiers at Las Vegas Ballpark. Their parent club, the Athletics, were swept in Detroit this weekend, getting outscored 32-7. They'll take their five-game losing streak into Cincinnati tomorrow. A poker world champion will be crowned this week at Paris, Las Vegas. The cards go in the air for the final table of the World Series of Poker main event today. Top prize, $10 million, the coveted gold bracelet, and lifetime bragging rights.
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4: Got an injury accident, 11 southbound at the 15 interchange, 11 north at Desert Inn. And remember, Desert Inn Road is temporarily closed at Decatur due to a bad accident there. Now you're up to date with on-time traffic.
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0: Welcome back. It's EJ Lonergan. We're doing the Falcon Nano AI Drone Radio Hour here on 670 KMZQ. Our guest today is Jacob Howard of Illuminate Drones. Jacob, why don't you tell us a little bit about Illuminate Drones and a little bit about your company and how people might be able to get a hold of you?
1: Yeah, for sure. Yeah, we're based in Springville, Utah. So that's about 15 minutes below Provo for those who know the general area. And we do shows all over the world, especially when it comes to indoor. So we do drone light shows. We do outdoor and indoor. And so we're one of the only companies on the entire planet that does indoor shows. There's probably less than five of us who seriously do it on the entire planet. So it's pretty crazy. And so we get a lot of requests, and we get a lot of crazy requests, which I love. Because I love doing the things where everyone goes, this has never been done before. And I'm like, well, let's figure it out. So that's pretty much my dream scenario when it comes to that. But we also do the outdoor drone light shows. And so we've flown up to 1,000 drones before. And we love doing shows for all kinds of events, whether it's a 4th of July event or a celebration for, we just did a 175th celebration for a university here in Utah. And then outdoor shows, we did over 200 indoor shows with Trans-Siberian Orchestra. So that's the biggest tour that has ever happened with a drone light show that happened, you know, with the tour. So that was pretty cool. It was a huge undertaking, but it was worth every second because we got brought to, you know, hundreds of thousands of people who got to see our indoor drone show at all those different venues. So that was very exciting. But yeah, we have a website, illuminatedrones.com. And that's also where we are on all social media. And if you want to see any of our work and what we do, I will say, when it comes to indoor entertainment, whenever people ask, they go, hey, I have a crazy idea. I'm like, you're now my new favorite person. Like, great. Let's talk about a crazy idea. If it's something that is not possible, I will tell you. But if there's any way that we can accomplish this, you better believe we will do everything we can to accomplish it. And because of that attitude, we have done some pretty cool stuff, you know, over the years, you know, referencing like the 200 shows with Trans-Siberian Orchestra and all these other things where many people have said, that's not possible. And then we go, we could do it. And then we figure it out and we get it knocked out.
0: Now, what's the size of those drones that you're using for the indoor shows?
1: They're only about 8 by 8 inches. Quite small. They weigh about 190 grams. So I think I had a good comparison for that the other day. It was like some sandwich. It's like the weight of a decent sandwich. So they're very lightweight and very safe for indoors. The props are not made to lacerate. When you tell people you're flying drones indoors, they like to think that you're flying, you know, one of those agricultural ones, 8 feet wide, ready to chop off limbs. And I'm like, no, you know, guys, ours are safe. They land like little butterflies when they come down. But they're

0: a relevant thing. Because in the end, a drone has to go from this location to this location. And it's already told what to do. It doesn't need AI to figure that out. And honestly, if you go ask AI, it will tell you that most drone shows are run with AI, and they aren't. What is run with AI on a lot of them is the design side of it. For example, I'm building out an app right now that can call on an AI API key, and you can type in dragon head, and you can tell it how many drones you want, how big of a show you want, the distance between the drones, everything you would normally need to do and manually do. And it'll go out and it will create the design for you. And then I can click a button. It exports it right into my design software. I go in, I map the drones to it, I'm done. I've made a whole design that I would have had to normally go piece by piece by piece and make that. I can now just type in a prompt and it will create a design for me. Is it going to be exactly what I imagine? No, but that's why then I can go in and I can edit it and I can make it the way I want it to be.
1: And then how do you upload to each of the drones what their assignment is?
0: Yeah, so that's where our design software really comes in. It is going through and it's using, the 3D space that exists. For example, we design our shows in Blender. It's an open source 3D software system. It was used to create movies like Flow. That's a movie that recently came out that won some awards, and it was all made in Blender. And so it's kind of funny to use it for drone shows, but it's really great because it has so many applications that are used for movies that we get to use on drone shows. And so it's really cool. It has a lot of tools that we get to use. But what our software is doing inside is we're saying, hey, this is our design. This is where we want the drones to be. Now I want them to go to this next design. And when it does that, it's calculating all these positions and going, hey, this drone needs to get to this spot. However, when it gets there, it has to make sure it doesn't hit another drone going to its spot. And so it creates these really complex algorithms that are just trying to create collision-free designs and transitions for the drones. And so then they figure that out, they get to their next spot. Then when we export it, we are exporting, hey, this is how far this drone has moved every single time it has moved between the design or whatever. It's giving it coordinates for every, every four to 24 times per second, depending on how we export it. And then everything else is interpolated when the drone actually flies. It knows, well, I need to get from here to here. I don't need to be told that every millisecond. And so then each drone is given its own coordinates. When we export the show, each drone receives only its coordinates. That's another common misconception about the drone live show industry, is that all the drones are listening to each other and they're trying to just stay away from each other. That is not accurate. That would use so much computing power, it's not even worth it. So what we do instead is we figure out the collision-free avoidance. Then we tell the drone where each drone needs to be. And as long as each drone follows its path, they'll never collide. So each drone is only told where it needs to be in real time. And those coordinates we're giving it, as soon as they're uploaded to the drone, they're converted into actual GPS locations based on where you're taking the drone off from.
1: Interesting. Now, some of the applications of the AI for drones, how can some of those translate into increased productivity and some of the advancements we're seeing in some of the other industries?
0: Yeah, so obviously increased productivity is always a big thing. Like, for example, us working on this generator for designs, it's not going to replace my designer. Like it won't, not right now, and probably not ever. It's always going to need that human touch, especially when a client's involved, when they're saying, hey, I want it to look this specific way. AI can only understand that so much, at least at this phase. Again, we're making leaps and bounds when it comes to AI right now. But right now we take that and then we convert it and we kind of adjust it. But if that cuts down on my designer's time by half, that means he can output twice the amount of shows in the same amount of time. And that is obviously extremely valuable to us. In a lot of other industries, AI, when it's being used, like I said, is usually being used in visual kind of camera systems for like avoidance and detection and things like that. And when it is being used, it does take a lot of computing power and it does take some pretty expensive chips to run on it. So what we're seeing right now is hardware that's kind of outpricing the reasonability of AI on the drone itself.

0: And it's not a it doesn't destroy the AI market in the hardware sense. Like it's just it's not always sensible to put it to and make that investment. Like for example, if I have a drone that just needs to get from place to place, but I can do it with AI, I'm probably not going to because it's going to cost me 4 or 5 times more to make the drone with a computer that can hold that AI. So instead, I'm going to use it on the software side, on the design side, and speed up my timing there. Also, a way where you've been using it is like testing. Like right now, I'm testing some new software that we've made. I'm testing some new stuff that we've been working on for a while, some really cool new developments in the indoor space. And the way we were testing it was like 17 different apps and all connecting it. And it was all just this big mess. And just over the last couple of days, I was like, you know what? I'm not going to keep dealing with this. I got onto my AI worker and basically said, hey, I want to take this whole mess that we've been working with and I want to make an app that does all that for me. And I can just click my buttons and I can do all the testing. And like as of today, I have an app that's doing all that. I'm troubleshooting it right now. And that is saving me tons and tons of time and money. In just the last 3 weeks, we've created over $70,000 in software with a $20 a month subscription to AI.
1: Wow.
0: Yeah, and those were things I actually got quoted for, and we built it all out. And if I want to make a change to it, I type in a change and it gets done. We also have a team of software developers that look at what we make and make sure there aren't errors, and they catch them and they catch the errors and stuff like that. So we're not just vibe coding it all out. But we are building tools that help us do our job. They're not things that are running the full show until we get our developers involved. Then when their developers check it, they check for any errors, they work through any problems that we have, and then they go, okay, yep, this is good to go. If it is just a thing we built in AI, it's going to be something like our log analysis tool. So if we ever have a drone that has an issue, I can download its log, I can feed it into this app I made, and it will scan all the log and it'll tell me, hey, this is where it had issues. These are things to look out for. Watch this part of the show or this part of the log to see what happened here. And it has all those things that it's looking for. And it's not something that I'm going to go run a show off of, but I get to now save an hour of looking through a bunch of data points on a log. Instead, I upload it to this app that I built with AI, and we're able to see immediately some of the issues and what to look for. And it just saves us tons and tons of time because it immediately flags the issues we need to look for.
1: Now, AI productivity outside of drones, have you been into that at all?
0: In general, obviously, I run my own business. And so we've used it in many different ways, building out plans, building out contracts, building out, different things. Again, creating skeletons that we then can fill in and have people go through. But no, I mean, I've used it in many different ways to make the business easier, to make our life easier, to where we can do things faster. We have a partner program that we're building out right now, where people who work with us can get shows and they can bid out shows for us and stuff like that. And we're building out an entire dashboard for that, to where they can go through and they can see a calendar and everything they need. And again, all built with AI.
1: 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And if anybody has questions that they'd like to hear on one of our upcoming shows, Jacob, thank you so much for joining us. And I'm very excited to see one of your Illuminate drone shows. We'll be back in a moment.

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5: Thank you for having joined us on the Falcon Nano AI and Drone Radio Hour. I'm your host, EJ Lonergan. Now, Falcon Nano is a local Las Vegas company. 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Thank you.
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7: News this hour from Town Hall. I'm Keith Peters in Washington. Two Republican holdouts now say they will support Todd Blanche's bid to be Attorney General. Correspondent Bernie Bennett reports.
8: Two Republican senators who threatened to block Acting Attorney General Todd Blanche's confirmation to lead the Justice Department said Monday that they'll support his nomination, ending an impasse over plans to create a fund to compensate allies of President Donald Trump. The endorsement from GOP Senators John Cornyn and Tom Tillis paves the way for the Senate Judiciary Committee to advance Blanche's nomination Tuesday after the Justice Department and lawmakers reached a deal to formally rescind the $1.8 billion anti-weaponization fund proposed to settle President Trump's lawsuit against the Internal Revenue Service. Bernie Bennett, Washington.
7: Michigan reports the first deaths linked to the Cyclospora outbreak. Correspondent Jennifer King reports.
9: In Michigan, two people have died in the Cyclospora outbreak, the first confirmed deaths in the U.S. The Michigan Department of Health and Human Services says both people had underlying health conditions. Federal health officials have tied the outbreak to processed lettuce from Mexico, but are also citing other possible distribution channels. The CDC has reports of more than 6,700 lab-confirmed cases and over 420 hospitalizations since May 1st, with thousands of suspected cases across 45 states. I'm Jennifer King.
7: Investigators are trying to determine what led a 24-year-old man to open fire at an Idaho fast food restaurant in an attack that left three people dead and seven others wounded before authorities say he killed himself. Police Chief Matthew Hicks said Sunday that investigators are confident that the gunman, identified as Chad Williams, acted alone in the shooting Saturday at an In-N-Out Burger in Twin Falls. On Wall Street, the Dow up by 693 points, the Nasdaq rose 540, with the S&P 500 advancing by 110. More at townhall.com.
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12: 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The heat is on still. The extreme heat warning that was supposed to expire last night has now been extended until Wednesday by the National Weather Service. At Reed International Airport, Las Vegas' official weather station, it hit 115 degrees Saturday, the hottest day of the year so far. Now, while recent highs over the past week have consistently topped 110 degrees, the average daily high for early August, 105 degrees. Forecasters say there will be little relief once the sun does go down. Overnight lows only in the 90s to help beat the heat. Clark County activating cooling stations at the community centers, libraries, and other buildings through at least Wednesday. Those locations and hours of operations can be found online at helphopehome.org. Back in March, Southern Nevada experienced 8 straight days of record-breaking temperatures with the highs back then in the 90s. Las Vegas-based air carrier Allegiant Air adding first-class seating and free beverage service to its flights. The airline began offering free beverages, sodas, juice, and water this past Saturday, August 1st. Allegiant will begin offering a new first-class cabin beginning in the spring of next year. First class will be made up of 8 seats configured 2x2 at the front of the aircraft with more legroom, a 5-inch recliner, recline cap rest, and adjustable headrest. The seats are scheduled to go on sale in mid-August and are expected to be phased in starting next spring. And a new study ranks the Silver State as one of the worst states to move to. That's according to the new Consumer Affairs Report, ranking Nevada as the sixth worst state to come to based on affordability, public safety, economic strength, health care, and education. Take AM 670 with you wherever you go. 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
19: This is the Rob Carson Show, and I want to say thank God it's Monday. I'm just going to say thank God it's Monday because I couldn't wait to get back to work, to be quite honest. The weekend, not the best weekend. It was a pretty good weekend, not the best weekend. I did go see The Odyssey with my daughter. It wasn't the woke net mess that I thought it was going to be. It wasn't a bad movie. It was a pretty good movie. I saw it Friday night with her. The only thing that I really had a problem with was sitting through 40 friggin' minutes of commercials. So you got like 10 commercials for every product under the sun, from Coca-Cola to whatever the hell. And then you got another, you know, the movie trailers, which you normally expect. But honestly, 20 minutes of commercials. Just commercials to start the movie. And it's in IMAX. So we get there. The movie time is 6 o'clock, right? So 6 o'clock, we're there. Movie doesn't start till 6:40. And then it wraps up at like 9:15, about 3 hours long. It's just shy, 2:45, whatever the hell. Anyway, very good movie, though. The Elliot Page, that little woman who used to be a guy and considers herself a guy, the part was just minimal in the movie, not a big part at all, nothing, honestly. I think the next thing that this individual should play is Tiny Tim in a remake of A Christmas Carol. But anyway, not a big part of the movie. There were some very good things that I enjoyed about the movie. I will tell you, the movie is very long, and I needed to pee an hour into it, right? So I still had an hour and a half to go, but I didn't want to get up and miss any of the movie. So that's, the movie was good enough to keep me very uncomfortably holding back, going to the bathroom for an hour and a half. So we did that, and then ultimately, a lot of the comparison I would make to this movie would be like Ridley Scott's Gladiator to some degree, but I didn't feel the emotional connection that I did with Gladiator. Gladiator was an ethereal movie. It was astounding movie. It was an outstanding movie. The end of the movie just left you just slack-jawed and all of that. This movie was very good. There were some very good performances. Matt Damon is proving himself to be one of the best actors of my generation, or at least one of the best actors of my generation. And, overall, it was a pretty good movie. There are a bunch of movies in the trailers that I sat through that I'm really looking forward to. I'm really looking forward to the Rocky biopic of Sylvester Stallone, selling the movie Rocky and making himself into a superstar because he wrote the script and he insisted on playing Rocky. So I'm looking forward to seeing that. There are some other movies that I'm really looking forward to seeing in the fall. I will tell you, it's nice to go back to the movies. I like going to the movies. It's very nice. At home, I've got one of these little projection TVs. It's called an Oculus. It's the size of a thermos, right? And you set it over here, and it projects on the wall a 10-foot screen in high definition. I got a 10-foot screen in high definition on my wall, right? And that's really cool. a little overkill for an apartment that's probably 500 square feet. But, you know, here's the deal. That's just how I roll. If you can have it and it can be that big, why the hell not? Why would you want something smaller? If you can have a 10-foot screen, even if you're only 6 foot from it. But, you know, as much as it's nice to sit at home and watch a movie, it's not the same as going to a movie theater. And it was great to be in a theater that was full. It was absolutely full. The Democrat Party, Anthony Fauci, wrecked everything when they closed down everything. When they killed the movie industry. They very nearly killed the entire movie industry for 2 years. You could not go see a freaking movie. How stupid. What an enormous waste to not be able to go see a movie. However, I guess now we have a lot more streaming options and all of this. But, you know, maybe we just shouldn't mess with going out to the movies. I know they got rid of the drive-in. There were a few drive-in theaters around the country. And it's just kind of an experience, you know. A drive-in movie theater is kind of fun. I haven't been to one for about 20 years. But actually going to a movie, I just enjoy doing. We did not get concessions. I did not spend money on popcorn and all that crap, which is where they make their money. But anyway, overall, I would say the movie, I'd give about an 8 out of 10. I thought it was good. I wouldn't probably see it again, you know, just because it's so long. It's like, there's a few movies that are just, I don't care to see them again. It's, Schindler's List. I'm cool. I saw it once. I really don't want to see Schindler's List again. And, there's some other movies that either were too stressful or just too long that I saw once. I'm glad I saw it. Don't think I'm going to see it again. If Odyssey comes out on streaming, which it inevitably will, I probably will not stream the movie unless I have, you know, maybe a date, not holding my breath, but maybe a date wants to watch the movie, then I will watch it with her. But again, that means the chances of me watching the movie again are very, very slim. So anyway, oh my goodness, what a weekend, what a weekend, my Lord. We had, I'm going to get to RFK Jr., just destroying Dana Bash. Dana Bash, she, journalism in America today is about remaining intentionally clueless and claiming that your lack of journalistic curiosity is somehow journalism, or accepting the talking points of a Democrat administration. That's what Dana Bash did for years with COVID, and she's come to believe the disinformation the government spewed, and then she made the mistake of trying to take on RFK Jr., who's a very learned man. He's not a doctor, all right? He's not a scientist, but I'm going to tell you, he's a whole lot more knowledgeable than the doctors and scientists like Dr. Fauci when it comes to things like the origin of COVID and the efficacy of the COVID vaccine. So I'm going to share some of that very shortly on the show. You've got Abdul Al-Sayed. It looks like he's really pulling out ahead of that the girl who was like Matt Foley from SNL. He's really way out ahead of her, like 20 points. Tomorrow is the primary. And Abdul Al-Sayed is most probably going to win it, and then he's going to get destroyed in the general, because the Republican candidate is already 3 points ahead. And there's no way after Abdul Al-Sayed becomes the candidate to do what they did to Graham Plattner. He will be the candidate. And as much as there are parts of Michigan that are radical Islamist and have been taken over, by and large, the state of Michigan hasn't gone that way. And I don't think it's going to be very good for Abdul Al-Sayed. I'm glad it's going to be, it appears to be Abdul Al-Sayed. I'm glad it's going to be him, because he'll be easier to defeat. A lot of people are beginning to realize the crazy of the Democrat Socialists of America. Now, we, of course, always need to be concerned about the Democrat Socialists of America, but you may recall a couple of years ago, 2024, the Democrat Party chose a candidate named Kamala Harris, who was a complete moron and was very far left, very much open borders, down with all of the nonsense of the Democrat Party, maybe not as left as the DSA, but certainly very far left. And she got her rear end kicked up between her shoulders by Donald Trump. She lost the battleground states, the popular vote, the Electoral College, both houses of Congress. So, The Democrat Party is allowing a bunch of vampires known as the Democrat Socialists of America to come in to their big tent. And now there are one-third of Democrats saying they're down with the DSA. And the DSA, by the way, is communism. It is communism. That's all there is to it. Finally, there are some people who are beginning to say, hey, maybe there's a problem with this. Not in the establishment Democrat Party, not the leadership of the Democrat Party. They're still pretty much down with it. I think, well, Bill Maher talked about there were, I think, eight Democrats who decided they were going to come out and sign a pledge against the insanity of the
20: two
19: DSA.
20: Democratic
19: Why don't you listen to Bill Maher? Oh, hold on. Let me turn it on. Here it is.
20: Two Democratic congressmen released an open pledge they wanted their fellow Democratic members to sign.
19: Yeah.
20: It said, we are capitalist, not socialist. We want safety, not lawlessness. Yes. We are proud, not ashamed of America.
19: Yeah. So those are the, you know, they don't want the police defunded, and they love being American. They're patriotic.
20: These should not be hard words.
19: No.
20: For a congressional Democrat to sign on to. You know how many did? Eight.
19: Yeah.
20: Eight out of 212.
19: Yeah.
20: Guys, really, there's got to be an easier way to lose the swing states.
19: Yeah. To lose everything. So the Democrat Party... going, as I've said, I've been saying they've been doing a death spiral into hell for a number of years now. They are. They're intellectually and morally bankrupt, and now they have invited the most radical element to possibly exist in American political history to come in and essentially, at least, well, it appears now, lean in the direction of taking over the party, and they're getting very little resistance from actual members of the party. This is James
21: Carville. What's that?
19: That's James Carville. Here's James Carville talking about the DSA and their insanity, and saying that if, in fact, the Democrat Party decides to continue to bed down with the DSA, and Hassan Piker is one of the big supporters of the DSA, and some of the DSA candidates, including Abdul El-Sayed, have been campaigning with that nutbag, that Maoist, that monstrous communist. Carville says he's going to be done. And here he is. Hold on. Carville said he's going to be done. See, I told you I had a rough weekend.
21: Now, there is. And I'm not sure what to understand what Madonna is doing, but to talk about the larger Democratic Party post the election in Michigan going forward, I am not going to be in the same party with Hassan Piker. I can tell you that right now. If he becomes a force in the Democratic Party, I'm out of here.
19: Democrats are going to have to start all of you talking like this. If you don't want this nonsense to continue, if you're concerned about the direction of your party and getting your rear ends kicked worse than 2024, you might want to start saying you can't be a part of the party.
21: No intention of ever being in the same political party with that guy. Mm-hmm. Now, I think that a majority, overwhelming majority of Democrats agree with me.
19: Yeah.
21: But this idea that we're going to seize the means of production and this... Just go look at the DSA platform. You don't have to look any further than that.
19: It's nuts.
21: And, you know, Jackie, it may be that the two-party system is just going to be under tremendous stress here in the coming months. I mean, you see it in with Tucker and Marjorie Taylor Greene and on the Republican side. You see it going on right now. And I can't sit here and tell you for certain how this is going to turn out. But the one thing I can tell you for certain, Hassan Piker and James Carville are not going to be in the same political party.
19: Yeah,
21: one of us is going to leave.
19: You better save the party. I suggested and I said that they have to reform themselves or they have to disappear into the dustbin of history. Right now they're kind of leaning into the dustbin, as I have been saying for a number of years. But I could have never predicted this. And related to the movie that I saw on Friday, Odyssey, you could use the Trojan horse analogy for the DSA. I just put that together. My God, like two bookends on an opening monologue. Open with the Odyssey, closes with the Odyssey. Got much more coming up. The number is 800-922-6680. 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
41: You know, campaigning with the DSA, I know he's not a DSA candidate, but the DSA label, Hassan Piker, his friends there in the DSA are so bat crazy, right, that the Democrats, your party, which should have a very good year, is going to blow it. They're going to blow it because you guys have such nutty candidates. When you have Bill Maher saying that he's open to voting for J.D. Vance, I mean, he would even consider voting for Sarah Palin. When you have James Carville saying, we've got a big tent, but there's some shit that I just can't have in our big tent. Right? When you have this internal schism in your party that's so divisive, and it is clearly on the side of the communists right now. The side of the
19: it is. Knock it off, CNN panel.
41: The people in your party that have the energy, that are pushing, they want to dismember.
42: Don't call names
19: Don't call names. If you're a freaking communist, you're a communist. This is David Urban, by the way, telling the truth on a CNN and a CNN panel, of course, like a bunch of piranhas on a calf's leg, diving on his truth and trying to cover it up by filibustering. No, your freaking party has gone nuts. The Democrat Party is broken, intellectually and morally bankrupt, and now just off the rails. Off the rails, leading into anti-Semitism and socialism, just like, I don't know, there was a party in Germany in the 1930s. Did the same thing. You got in the state of Wisconsin, running for governor, a diagnosed bipolar Asian chick with a history of self-harm who's been institutionalized in a psychiatric ward and overdosed on lithium, and she wanted to get rid of Thanksgiving. Because, you know, colonialism and all that crap. All right, their colonism, whatever the hell. A guy who plays with the Dr. Fauci doll proclaims his love for trans kids and met his girlfriend at a gay bar. That's Tallarico in Texas. A guy who dresses up as a mechanic for fun, married his cousin, and knocked her up twice. That's Troy Jackson, the candidate for Senate in Michigan. Yeah, he married his cousin. His children are his second cousins. In San Francisco, Scott Wiener, appropriately named, a guy who frequents events where participants urinate on each other in a kiddie pool while wearing crotchless chaps, whose claim to fame lowering the age of consent for men to have sex with boys as young as 12, decriminalized knowingly infecting others with AIDS, and supports allowing convicted pedophiles to run for school board. Okay, that's San Francisco. That's real, okay? And then a Muslim guy who believes the U.S. deserved 9/11, is funded by the Muslim Brotherhood, and whose wife and mother-in-law have terrorist connections. That's Abdul Al-Sayed. That's your Democrat Party. That's your Democrat Party. If you're down with all of the things that I just said, you're mentally ill. There's something very, very wrong with you. Or you are a communist, one or the other. You have no morals and you're a communist. But I would venture to say that 99% of those hearing the sound of my voice would not vote for any of these people. But that's where the Democrat Party has gone. And the Democrat Party is self-immolating. That's what they're doing right now. They poured the gasoline on, and now they're just letting it go. Just letting it go. Here is Adam Carolla talking about, and I love me some Adam Carolla, by the way, talking about the new Democrat Party.
0: Whenever these people, Zoran or Ilhan, anyone in the squad, anyone in that sort of Islamic youthy kind of new wave politician, it only goes one direction. Yeah. It's more and more, oh, we found a tweet from 6 years ago where you're praising Hitler and saying, I wish there were more Jews taken out. Like, it's no, there's never a correction. It's a, and it's by the way, it's them being insulted. What are you talking about? It's just like Fauci was when he'd get hauled in front of Jim Jordan. Oh, how dare you? This is insulting. Mm-hmm. You've insulted my honor and my integrity. It's always, this is an insult calling you anti-Semitic or anti-American. But every single piece of information we find out about you says that.
19: Yeah, 100%. Every single thing about some of these candidates is, you're a communist, but call them a communist and the CNN panel will jump on you.
0: They hate this country and they hate Jews.
19: Yeah.
0: But they can't say out loud, I hate Jews and I hate America.
19: No, they're just not, they're not anti-Semitic. They're just anti-Zionist. They're anti-Semitic.
0: It's just every action they engage in suggests that.
19: Yeah.
0: And every tweet they like.
19: If a duck is, it quacks like a duck, it's a duck.
0: Everybody they associate with and everyone they hire and every church they go to, that's all it is.
19: Yeah. You know what he just explained there? He just explained my premise when I, you know, ask questions that are fairly obvious. Do you know why I know that the virus, the COVID virus, came from a lab in Wuhan, China? Because I'm not stupid. That way you don't have to run through all of the evidence, all of the, you know, to trying to prove something to someone, even though it's been proven time and time again and it's very obvious. It's because I'm not stupid. You know why I think that boys can't become girls? Because I'm not stupid. You know why I know girls can't become boys? Because I'm not stupid. You know why I know Russia didn't collude with Donald Trump? Because I'm not stupid. You get it. You get it? See, I'm not going to suffer fools anymore. I'm not going to defend my position anymore when it's obvious the evidence shows I'm right. I'm just done with this mental masturbation of talking with somebody about stupid things. You know, whether it be, oh, yeah, a boy can become a girl and compete in girl sports. Well, why aren't there any girls becoming boys and competing in boy sports? Why are there no trans players in the NBA? Oh, yeah. It's because women can't become men and men can't become women. And the only men who become women to compete in women's sports are failures in their own sports. You see? Yeah, that's exactly what it is. Here is Joe Manchin, of all people, talking about the crazy
1: Heather,
19: PSA.
1: Heather, could you ever support a self-described socialist candidate?
2: No. No way. My God, no.
1: And even if they have some good ideas?
2: Well, I support the good ideas, but how could you support some of the crazy stuff they're for?
19: Yeah, there you go. Yeah, common sense, guys. 2024 was about returning to common sense from nonsense. This election is about voting for sane versus insane. James Rosen, Washington, D.C. Chief Bureau Chief Newsmax, joins us next.
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14: Hey Jude.
19: That's a good one. Make it one of my favorites. Take a sad song. Singing about the son of John Lennon, am I right?
15: Yes.
19: All right. Joining me in the studio is Beatle aficionado. I know more than aficionado. What should I call it? Scholar?
15: Freak. Okay. One level above scholars. Freak is a freak.
19: Beatles freak, okay. James Rosen joins us in the studio here. I've got you on. Let's just double check and make sure everything. Say hello to everybody if you would, please.
15: Hello to everybody if you would, please.
19: All right, very good. So this is the second time that we have done an in-studio interview on the show, and you have been the subject of that interview both times. Congratulations.
15: Well, thank you very much.
19: Mike, I'm thinking you're only going to be the only in-studio guest we ever have.
15: I feel like a pioneer the way perhaps, say, a crash test dummy would feel like a pioneer.
19: That's a very good analogy. I was thinking more of like the guy who climbed Everest for the first time. But no, actually, crash test dummy I think is a much better announcement. Anyway, James Rosen, chief Washington correspondent for Newsmax. A lot of things happening in the news. I saw today, as far as Iran is concerned, Donald Trump has once again decided to back off the onslaught that has been going on the last 15 days or so. What do you suppose is happening there? It sounds like, you know, one day they want to make a deal, the next day they don't want to make a deal. What is your take on this?
15: I think that observers of this conflict from every corner of the globe would be obliged to identify both parties to it as inconsistent in their messaging and perhaps in the framing of their original aims. President Trump began the conflict by saying that when we would be finished, the Iranian people should take over their government. Yeah. It'll be yours to take. Yeah. Now there's very little discussion of the Iranians being in a position to take back that government after we have finished. Of course, it's not clear when we have finished. This reminds me about what Tom Wolfe once said about Muhammad Ali. It's difficult to tell when he has actually retired. This conflict has been over. It'll be over soon. Our war aims have been all over the map, and I think that honestly, the future for this conflict is going to be longer than anyone envisioned.
19: That's what I'm afraid of, to be quite honest. I support the mission. I want to see the Iranian people to be free. Because most of my adult life, I've watched Iran as a terror proxy around the world. Cause all these issues, and I was hoping with the dancing in the street that occurred all over the world when the Ayatollah was killed on day one, that the Iranian people would be ready to pick up the ball and overthrow their government. But you're also dealing with two generations of people who have been absolutely dominated by that government using fear, among other things.
15: And bullets.
19: And bullets to keep them in their place. So I'm not sure how we get them to do what needs to be done to overthrow the government. We do have some other support from other Arab states, which we haven't seen in a while. I'm hoping eventually that what will happen is that they'll expand the Abraham Accords and the other Arab states will recognize that maybe we should create paradise on earth rather than wait for paradise after death with however many virgins, whatever. So, I don't know. We'll see what happens. Other stuff going on in Michigan, a big primary. You've got Abdul Al-Sayed and the Chris Farley's character from Matt Foley from SNL running for Senate there. And it looks like Abdul Al-Sayed is way out in front in this race.
15: I'm surprised that in teeing up this subject, you would see fit to ridicule the moderate, whom I presume you would want to see prevail over the socialists in El Sayed. Why?
19: Because you You want to see a rear-end kicked in November.
15: I see. You want the what you consider the weaker opponent for the Republican nominee, Mike Rogers. So, yeah, this is an open Senate seat in Michigan due to the retirement of Democratic Senator Gary Peters, whom you may have seen at the Fauci hearing.
19: Yeah.
15: And it pits a kind of moderate centrist Democrat supported by AIPAC in the form of Representative Haley Stevens, a young woman who has pretty much her life been a political activist and an administrator of public programs, versus Dr. Abdul El Sayed, who is a trained physician and who spent his career in public health programs in Detroit running their public health program, and who is backed by the Democratic Socialists of America.
19: Yeah, yeah.
15: And it's sort of like a, once again, a kind of Mamdanian phenomenon in which you have an attractive candidate who is sort of built for the social media era. One way to look at these things is, you know, you can talk about how much money has flown in from this donor or that set of donors, but I think that El Sayed has something like 100,000 followers on Instagram compared to about 1,000 for Haley Stevens.
19: Yeah.
15: And in today's day and age, that disparity in that particular arena of social media, particularly in primary settings, I think can't be neglected or that disparate without consequences at the balloting.
19: Well, he is behind Mike Rogers in some several polls. Major new poll finds Republicans are on track to flip Michigan. Mike Rogers up by 3, 46 to 43 over. This is an epic MRA poll. I am going to stick with what my original prediction that the socialists can win in Democrat enclaves, but I don't think they'll win nationally. We saw Kamala Harris trying to take the Democrat Party left in 2024, and she was soundly rejected.
15: Honestly, I would say to you that part of Kamala Harris's problem in 2024
19: she's an idiot.
15: Is that she stood for nothing in no particular policy direction. Where she tried to take the United States woke and left was in the 2020 primaries. That's where you saw her endorse Medicare for All and the defunding of the cops and her opposition to fracking. It was her efforts to undo all of that in 2024 while still assuring us that her values had not changed.
19: Nobody believed her.
15: Well, in other words, if you tell me I've switched from one side of an issue to the other on three big issues, but my values remain the same, in essence what you're training the electorate to understand about you is that your values are wholly divorced from the way that you govern.
19: Ding, ding, ding.
15: Which means either that you stand for nothing or that I can't tell exactly what you stand for, and that makes you exceptionally dangerous to me as a voter.
19: Well, absolutely, and you've got the Democrat socialists who, you know, one of the hallmarks of some of these socialist candidates is the erasure of their social media in the past, espousing getting rid of the police, espousing getting rid of the Senate, espousing taking over, you know, major corporations like communists do.
15: Praise for 9/11, that's another typically erased sentiment.
19: Just a couple little things there, and I believe, and I still believe, and I know this because I just know these things. The 2024 election was not necessarily about Kamala Harris. It was that they associated her with all of that nonsense, and they wanted no more of it. I know I'm going to be right on this, James. I've got good instincts when it comes, political instincts when it comes to things like this. And right now you've got several of these DSA candidates who are trying to distance themselves from some of the parts of the platform, you know, like getting rid of the Senate, but I believe, and everybody knows, they're still down with it. And that's why I don't think that they're going to win.
15: Well, they're down with the support. But, you know, Kurt Vonnegut, the late great novelist, author of such classics as Cat's Cradle and Breakfast of Champions, Slaughterhouse-Five, he famously said that Americans make their choice for president based on which of the two competing TV shows they see arrayed before them they think that they can possibly stand to watch for the next 4 years. And under that rubric, who was going to choose the Hillary show over the Trump show? Who was going to choose Kamala's show over Trump's, Trump's show? Maybe he's right. And I don't think that President Trump, who of course was very much a showman prior to becoming president of the United States in a variety of formats and media, I don't think that he would quarrel with that analytical assessment.
19: Still my favorite show, actually. I'll just be honest. It's my favorite show. More with James Rosen, chief Washington correspondent for Newsmax on the Rob Carson Show. Back in a second.
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10: Sorry to adulterate your Beatles, but I'm going to play a soundbite over it.
11: When it's all over with, he's a man that's broken. He looks like an old punching bag that's worn out and is done in the gym, and why wouldn't he? You know, if Americans take the time to read his diary, they're going to see that this was a guy that was full of pride. He was drunk with power. He was drunk with pride. He was drunk with his own celebrity. This is the Anthony Fauci that I saw through those 5 years. Never any remorse, never any concern for the people dying, let alone the ones he was locking out of churches, out of schools, out of their jobs. He was not only reading his own press clippings, he was, you know, putting them in his own diary as well, you know, regaling over every one of them.
10: That is Senator Roger Marshall talking about Anthony Fauci, and James Rosen, by the way, chief Washington correspondent, Newsmax, in the studio while we played the Beatles music. I likened him to a serial killer because serial killers, you may know the BTK killer or there were others. They would talk about the body count and then regale in the media coverage. And that's what it reminded me of, because a lot of his journal entries started with how many people died today, how many people were diagnosed. Julia Roberts fawned all over me. And, you know, that may be a harsh comparison, but I think it's apropos. I think it's absolutely apropos.
12: I would say that the most damning evidence arrayed against Dr. Fauci to date is to be found outside of the confines of his diary, as unattractive or unappealing as some of the entries were to behold. Rather, the evidence that Chairman Paul, Senator Rand Paul, Republican of Kentucky, and the chair of the Senate Homeland Security Committee, who presided over the session in which Dr. Fauci pleaded the fifth 111 times, he presented evidence in his opening statement that I thought was formidable in painting a picture of Dr. Fauci as someone who funded this gain-of-function research in China, experiments that are designed to produce greater lethality in coronaviruses specifically. And once the COVID virus emerged, took efforts to conceal or suppress or downplay that role, and also to mislead the American people into believing that the origin, and notice my use of the singular, the origin of COVID was zoonotic in nature rather than having derived from a laboratory leak, as the CIA has and others have subsequently found. And that evidence was compelling, it seemed to me, and therefore it was of especially disappointing to see Dr. Fauci decline to address it substantively, but for understandable reasons. One doesn't have...
10: What were the understandable reasons? Do you think he was going to perjure himself? He's technically not supposed to be able to plead the fifth when he has gotten pardoned.
12: It doesn't require great sympathy for Dr. Fauci in order to recognize that hearing as a potential perjury trap for any kind of witness. John Mitchell testified in the Senate Watergate hearings, some of the overt acts on which he was later indicted included that testimony. This happens.
10: But
12: nonetheless,
10: had he been pardoned?
12: Nonetheless.

0: What's it, one doesn't it, it shouldn't require that we have on our hands a character as seemingly conflicted as Dr. Fauci was in making public statements about what was really the origin of this thing, in order for us to take with good faith some of the actions of closing down schools and other public places, because after all, we hadn't seen a pandemic like this in over 100 years, it was uncharted territory from most public health officials. So I don't regard Dr. Fauci's greatest sin potentially as the shutdowns, because there were some good reasons to think that maybe that was an appropriate course of action.
1: Yeah, everywhere that it wasn't imposed, they were perfectly fine. I'm gonna have to part with you on this because I got two kids who were destroyed by it. We have to let you go because you gotta get out of here. I want you to know that you were so well spoken that the giant headphones on your head, you barely even noticed them.
0: I feel like if I had a big black nose on, I could eat out of a dog dish and call myself Snoopy.
1: I brought in these headphones that I bought years ago from home that I haven't used forever. I bought them originally for audio podcasting because the closure on them is very good.
0: I bought them originally to listen to Hall & Oates in the year 1976.
1: They are the most obnoxious looking headphones you can imagine.
0: Thank you, Rob. It's always a pleasure to be with you,
1: It's a way of mocking people.
0: I feel like Dukakis with these things.
1: You really do. You look like you should be peeking out of a tank. All right, so tell me what you're working on, by the way.
0: I'm going to be on Newsmax and Newsmax 2 in the 1 o'clock hour each, hunting some excerpts from the exclusive interview that I conducted this past week with the chairman of the U.S. Nuclear Regulatory Commission. Right.
1: Wow.
0: This is the person who's in charge of advancing President Trump's agenda to get us back into nuclear energy in a big way.
1: All right. We'll watch for it. Thanks for coming in. Appreciate it.
0: Thank you, Rob.
1: Thanks for wearing those absurdly large headphones.
0: Woof.
1: They are. It's funny, these things. I just bought them years ago. Like I said, I just started audio podcasting from home, and I needed headphones that had very good closure because a lot of times you have a microphone and your headphones are too loud, it'll bleed through, blah, blah, blah. And they're the only ones that I had at home, and I mean, they really do. If you saw James on the video podcast, the live stream, you will agree. But anyway, that's the second time we've had a live studio interview. We will get different headphones, but I think it's working quite swimmingly. Let's take a break and come back. This is the Rob Carson Show.
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1: I want to thank James Rosen for coming in. joining me on the on the show. We're doing working out a few bugs with the studio. This is the first time in the years that I've been working with Newsmax. We have a space for a guest and a camera for a guest. Things that I insisted on and built myself. You know, they really didn't have a choice. I've taken a room the size of it would be a very uncomfortable guest bedroom. A very uncomfortable, not a queen size. You could put a twin bed in here and a dresser or a good-sized walk-in closet. That's what I'm in right now. And I was given the space graciously by Newsmax to come here, and I love it, love it, love it. But I said, even though we're only going to be technically in this building through November and then move to another building, that if I'm going to be in the Newsmax building, I'm going to do this right. So we have two microphones, two cameras now. I've completely redone the interior of the building of the room with soundproof tiles and a neon sign and the whole deal. And as we move forward, things are going to keep getting better and better and better. So there you go. There you go. That's good news. And it is an honor. It's really an honor to be here. It is. It has been much more difficult than I could have imagined moving into this building, but we are in here, and the next move will be much easier. Will be much easier. Mike Rogers looks like he's going to be taking on Abdul Al-Sayed in Michigan. Haley Stevens really has kind of fallen back in the pack. I kind of thought since she was talking more populist in the campaign that Sayed would begin to lose ground in Michigan, but there's a very large Islamist, and I'm not saying Islamic, I'm saying Islamist population in the state of Michigan that is problematic, to say the least, who are willing to support a man who is backed by the Muslim Brotherhood. Here is Mike Rogers, the Republican who will be presumably facing Abdul Al-Sayed. Mike Rogers already leads, by the way. Haley Stevens was actually ahead of Mike Rogers in the polling, but it looks like Democrat idiots are going to choose Abdul Al-Sayed, and he's already behind by three.
8: They both start in a bad place, and then Abdul just pours his own little secret sauce of crazy on top of that. So all the polling shows us that he's the likely winner, and we're ready for this. And this is going to be the battle of those Democrat socialists across America and then common sense. So you're going to have that crazy versus common sense battle right here in Michigan. And why we feel good about that, I mean, this is the state that put America on wheels. This is the state that did the middle class. So we feel pretty good that we're going to beat either one of these, and we look forward, if it's Abdul, we're going to take that head on.
1: And a lot of these DSA candidates are downplaying the platform, or those who say they are in the Democrat Party now who are endorsed by the DSA are downplaying that platform because they know it's bat crap lunacy. Now, to us, but it's not to them. They haven't given it up. They're not giving it up. They're fully invested in it. If they are elected, they will do everything they can to actually enact it. Getting rid of the Senate, getting rid of the border, getting rid of prisons. I mean, that's just insane. That's it. It must be crushed like a cigarette under the butt of your heel. It must be, and I believe will be, crushed under the butt of our heels. Coming up, we've got Anthony Fauci getting shredded. No. Yeah, he got shredded, but Dana Bash got shredded by RFK Jr. on CNN. And I've got a whole bunch of stuff that I've archived from what they did during COVID I'm going to share with you coming up on The Rob Carson Show. Don't go anywhere.
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12: News this hour from Town Hall. I'm Keith Peters in Washington. Information is surfacing about President Trump's finances as one of his holding companies takes Capital One Financial Corporation to court.
13: Capital One closed President Trump's accounts in mid-2021 after flagging financial activity that resembled money laundering. The bank disclosed this in a court filing over the weekend. Trump has sued Capital One, alleging the closures were politically motivated following the January 6th Capitol attacks. Capital One seeks to dismiss the lawsuit, stating the closures followed months of analysis by its anti-money laundering team. Trump has also sued JP Morgan Chase, claiming similar political motivations. Both banks deny these claims, citing unusual practices as the reason for severing ties with President Trump. I'm Ken Sweet.
12: The crippling blackouts continue in Cuba.
14: The Trump administration effectively cut Cuba off from oil in January. The collapse of the energy grid has much of the island with no electricity on a regular basis. Elaine Delis is sleeping on the seawall, the Melicon. She says, when we start to hope that the system will hold, then it goes down again. I don't know. There is no solution. During this latest blackout, the temperature hit 93 Fahrenheit in Havana, but it feels like 106. Alexi Rios says everything is going backwards. Tomorrow it is going to happen again. Rolling blackouts in Cuba now last more than 20 hours a day. I'm Ed Donahue.
12: Some residents have returned to devastated neighborhoods in eastern Washington state to find their homes leveled by wildfires that erupted across a parched landscape over the weekend. On Wall Street, the Dow Jones Industrial Average up by 693 points. The NASDAQ rose 540, with the S&P 500 advancing by 110. More on these stories at townhall.com.
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17: 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The heat is on still. The extreme heat warning that was supposed to expire last night has now been extended until Wednesday by the National Weather Service. Harry Reid International Airport, Las Vegas' official weather station, it hit 115 degrees Saturday, the hottest day of the year so far. Now, while recent highs over the past week have consistently topped 110 degrees, the average daily high for early August, 105 degrees. Forecasters say there will be little relief once the sun does go down. Overnight lows only in the 90s to help beat the heat. Clark County activating cooling stations at the community centers, libraries, and other buildings through at least Wednesday. Those locations and hours of operations can be found online at helphopehome.org. Back in March, Southern Nevada experienced 8 straight days of record-breaking temperatures, with the highs back then in the 90s. Las Vegas-based air carrier Allegiant Air adding first-class seating and free beverage service to its flights. The airline began offering free beverages, sodas, juice, and water this past Saturday, August 1st. Allegiant will begin offering a new first-class cabin beginning in the spring of next year. First class will be made up of 8 seats configured 2x2 at the front of the aircraft, with more legroom, a 5-inch recliner, calf rest, and adjustable headrest. The seats are scheduled to go on sale in mid-August and are expected to be phased in starting next spring. And a new study ranks the Silver State as one of the worst states to move to. That's according to the new Consumer Affairs Report, ranking Nevada as the 6th worst state to come to based on affordability, public safety, economic strength, health care, and education. Take AM 670 with you wherever you go. 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
1: This is the Rob Carson Show, hour number two of the show on a Monday. I'll be taking off a couple days this week to return my daughter to Kansas City. I'm driving her back and not looking forward to it. I got to tell you, I'll just be honest with you. Not looking forward to it. It's, you know, I loved having a nuclear family. I really, really did. I loved having a nuclear family, and I loved the possibility of spending the rest of my life with grandchildren coming to visit Grammy and Grandpa's you know, house at Christmas time, and unfortunately that is not going to happen. It's very difficult to deal with. It's one of the many the shrapnel of a divorce, and I talked to people this weekend about you know, about the reason why I divorced, and I know that a lot of it was political. A lot of it was political. The country was intentionally divided. Starting 10 years ago, Donald Trump was called a Nazi. Donald Trump was called you know, all of these things, and people were brainwashed into believing that all of it, and it was nonsense. It was all absolute nonsense, and consequently, some people bit, and some people took it. Some people took the vaccine. Some people said nah. Some people, you know, thought that all the protocols of COVID were fine. Some people with common sense like me said no. They're utterly ridiculous. They're utterly ridiculous. And then ultimately, families were divided, friendships were ruined, and all of these things. And I think it's a really, it's a damned shame. It is a damned shame. And I got to tell you, there are days that I'm just so bloody disgusted with it. And maybe that's why I said I had a rough weekend. Because now I'm going to take my daughter back to Kansas City, and I won't see her until December. And you know, anyway. And dating sucks. Dating sucks. I talked to somebody on Match.com that I talked to, and ultimately found out nothing in common at all. Just nothing in common at all. And, you know, no. I mean, maybe if I was 21 years old, then, you know, you're willing to you know, bend a little bit if she's hot, you know, and all of that. But now that I'm my age, no, not so much. Just not, no, don't really feel like doing that. Maybe I'll just stick with the dog. I mean, I should just stick with the dog. But I can't leave a dog in the apartment. Anyway, it's interesting. I would encourage you, if you can, stay married, to stay married. I think it really is a wonderful thing if you want to commit your life to someone, particularly if you have children together. You know, but look what they did. Look what they did to our families. Look what they did to our friendships. You know, I've got friends that I had for a dozen years who won't talk to me anymore. They will have my children to their home to visit in Maryland, but they won't invite me. And I can't say anything to my kids because they're adults now. So they can go up to, you know, the friend's house where I'm not welcome anymore. I don't necessarily approve of it. It's kind of sad, but I can't tell my kids who they should associate with. Anyway, I thought I'd share that. Maybe you've gone through the same thing. I'm sure many of you have gone through. I've talked to other people this weekend who lost friends over the ridiculous demonization of. And this is all from one side. It is the Democrat Party, rabid, violent, just out of touch, irrational party that has convinced the media has carried their water, have convinced a good share of Americans that Donald Trump is a lot of things that he is not, to the point that he's nearly been assassinated, four assassination attempts. And 97% negative coverage, even when the news is good. And I got to tell you, I'm fighting mad over all of it. I really am. I'm fighting mad over all of it. I'm sick and damned tired of it. And I hope that if there are Democrats, and I know there are Democrats who listen, by the way, I hope that we can maybe have somebody like John Fetterman, that we can break bread again with. But there's no negotiating with the Democrat Socialists of America. They just need to have their asses kicked. And I mean that 100%. They cannot be allowed to exist. They are communists. They cannot be allowed to exist. The party, not the people themselves in this country. Here's John Fetterman this weekend talking about the insanity that has infested the Democrat Party.
0: And I'm never going to pander to the fringe or the crazies, you know, and the and DSA. You know, I'm a loyal Democrat. I vote a 91-92% line Democrat, you know, but yes, without a doubt, I'm going to always proud and stand with Israel. And now I think it's always gone wrong to shut our government down. If we still try to do the same thing, I will be the only Democrat that will vote against that. But overall, look at the kind of people that are winning right now. And, you know, Wisconsin, you know, Hong, I think her name.
1: Yeah.
0: Francesca I mean, she's Hong, running away with it now. Yeah. And now that would put.
1: Francesca Hong, by the way, who is bipolar, was institutionalized for self-harm. He is bipolar. You don't get better from bipolar. You're always going to be bipolar. I'm just going to tell you that right now. And she appears to be the likely Democrat nominee for governor of Wisconsin. She, a few years ago, said, cancel Thanksgiving. Should have done this in 1621. Okay, that's her. She says, if it takes a worldwide pandemic for us to realize we should stop celebrating colonialism and the original super spreader event that killed indigenous people and women, so be it. She cleared that off her social media pages, but it goes on to live forever. And she right now is running away with the Democrat nomination in the state of Wisconsin.
0: Wisconsin in play, you know, gubernatorial, because you know, her views are, they're bizarre even for, like, you know, at least left people. You know, I know a lot of great progressives, you know, in the Senate. No, these people would never even believe and have those kinds of views.
1: Yeah, she's nuts. In a 2023 interview with Meal Magazine, she works at a restaurant. You know, there you go. She's probably like a lot of. I got to open up the high end on this microphone a little bit. But Meal Magazine, described intense numbness and emotional pain that led her to self harm by cutting. Hong further stated she was diagnosed with bipolar disorder, was prescribed SSRIs, and overdosed on lithium. Yeah, that's a good choice. She could never be in the military, by the way. She could never fly a plane. Blaming the crisis on feeling like an outsider as the daughter of Korean immigrants. Really? Really? You know, of all the crap that I went through growing up, I'm not bipolar because of it, and I didn't try cutting myself and ODing on lithium. Sounds like a spoiled, entitled little brat is what it sounds like. Old posts of her call to defund the police. Police exist to uphold white supremacy. Defund them. Abolish reform can't be an option. She also pushed abolish ICE, demand ICE out of Wisconsin and ICE out of the streets, and even called to abolish the Senate. That is who they are. That is who they are. Here is Eugene Daniels.
2: What I thought was really interesting. And what
1: he's a super, Eugene Daniels. He's just super. He's over on MSNBC. And he is saying that, oh, yeah, they're really moderating. The DSA is moderating. No, they're not.
2: What I thought was really interesting and what I left with was that they're also understanding.
1: Oh, my God, this man is insufferable to listen to.
2: Understanding that this is a moment that they haven't had before and that they actually have to appear more serious.
1: Yeah, okay, so they're lying about who they are.
2: You know, when I was talking to the co-chair at the beginning there, one of the other parts of the conversation was that, you know, they know that people see them as like silly little kids that are playing politics.
1: No, we see them as a danger.
2: Where in fact, they could, you know, take all of the anger that's happening in this country. And
1: where was the anger when Joe Biden, when inflation was 9% and groceries went up 30% while he was the president? It was hell for people. And nobody said anything about it.
2: Transition into something real. And so when you talk about, you know, that little pamphlet I had, mm-hmm. was something that they were giving out to everyone. And what was not in there was the stuff that has gotten the most attention from their platform.
1: Yeah, here is the interview he did with a DSA coach.
2: Sure. You know, what's interesting.
1: Here it is.
2: Let's talk about the platform.
20: Sure.
2: You know, what's interesting is abolish the police is not in here.
20: The language that we actually have about the criminal justice.
1: They're hiding it. They're hiding it. All of the things that they've said, they still say. They're just hiding it, like Abigail Scamburglar did to become the governor of Virginia.
20: System talks about how currently our police and prison system is stacked toward persecuting poor people and excusing rich people's
1: crimes. Not at all, not one little bit.
20: I personally have no problem with having something called a prison be the place where people like that are kept if they can't
7: be rehabilitated. So why is abolish prisons the thing? Is it just that it is...
1: It's the dumbest thing you could ever imagine.
20: The thing that we have in there is abolishing the police and prison system that protects capital over people. These horrible crimes that have been perpetrated by some of the most powerful people in society are...
1: Well, oh my God. Yeah, this is why we consider them stupid children. And they need a spanking. Bill Maher went off this weekend. Bill Maher is a common sense liberal. And his monologue on the DSA this weekend was absolutely excellent. I'll play a little bit of it, one soundbite here. Then we'll save the rest of it for after the break. But I'm hoping and praying this will catch on with people who want to come together instead of just living in division forever.
9: They're not trying to hide it. Their most popular influencer, Hassan Piker, thinks communism is so groovy. He laments the fall of the two of the most murderous regimes in history, the Soviet Union and Chairman Mao's China.
1: Yeah.
9: Mandami's aide, his top aide, Sia Weaver, said if you don't believe...
1: Barack Obama put a Mao ornament on the Christmas tree his first Christmas in the White House, and it was to send a message.
9: Even the government,
1: we're in now.
9: Government's sacred right to seize property, it's over, and impoverish the white middle class. What?
1: Yeah.
9: That's a goal?
1: Yeah, a lot of us are already there, and I have been, actually, most recently, like 6 years ago, impoverished.
9: You know you're supposed to scare people into voting for you, right?
1: Yeah.
9: One of the new soon-to-be Democratic congresspeople, Darlizia Chevalier, supports seizing all properties from landlords.
1: Yeah.
9: And said, seize the means of production.
1: Yeah.
9: Mandami has said the end goal is seizing the means of production. I think they want to seize the means of production.
1: That's called communism. It's not legal. It can't be in office in the United States of America. It can't. It cannot. Let's take a break and come back. This is the Rob Carson Show.
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12: I would like to see updated is the word homeless to the word unhoused.
13: How about new?
9: Now, maybe you missed that in school or missed school altogether, but that's communism. That's communism, which we tried, and it doesn't work. Parties can change sometimes, you know. Who freed the slaves? Republicans.
1: Yeah, we did.
9: Lincoln.
1: Yep.
9: Democrats were the racist party back then. The DSA itself has switched, even 5 years ago. It shunned communists. That changed. Things change. Now the coalition within the DSA, called the Marxist Unity Group, is in ascendance. And I must take them at their word when their words include, our commitment is to the long-term struggle for a fully liberated, classless society, in a word, communism.
1: Yeah.
9: What do they have to do? Tweet out, elect more communists? Oh, yeah, Sia Weaver did that. Yes. Good, I'm glad you're shocked.
1: Yeah, his audience was shocked. Bill Maher's audience was shocked. I believe we're going to defeat this. I really do. We're at the beginning of a battle, of an absolutely epic battle against this nonsense, these children. And we're going to give them the spanking of a lifetime. Here's Bill Maher talking about the Democrat Party being colonized.
9: It's so ironic from the people who obsess about colonization. You know what's being colonized now?
1: Yeah, what?
9: The Democratic Party.
1: Yeah.
9: Last month, two Democratic congressmen released an open pledge they wanted their fellow Democratic members to sign. It said, we are capitalist, not socialist. We want safety, not lawlessness. We are proud, not ashamed of America. These should not be hard words for a congressional Democrat to sign on to. You know how many did? Eight.
1: Yeah.
9: Eight out of 212. Guys, really, there's got to be an easier way to lose the swing states.
1: You would think. Here is a little bit more at Bill Maher, and we'll wrap things up.
9: No, this nonsense is not where most Democratic politicians are right now. But
1: then they'd better start speaking up.
9: It's also becoming a raging fire festival in the party that neither is anyone putting out. People are actually getting elected now who literally don't think we should have police or prisons or borders.
1: Yeah.
9: Ask Ms. Chevalier about the border. She says, yes, literally abolish the border. This crowd literally wants to get rid of our form of government, the Senate, but also, and I quote, replace the president and Supreme Court with an executive and judiciary chosen by and subordinate to Congress. Yeah, no biggie. Just taking the very essence of our government, which is three branches checking each other.
1: Yeah, see, it's not going to happen because this is seditious. This is treasonous. It's not going to happen. You can throw a tantrum all you want, but we live in a representative republic. Unless you want an armed conflict and you win an armed conflict, you're not going to seize control of the government and change the foundational principles of the government. Here is a final wrap-up from Bill Maher talking about the insane woman, Francesca Hong, the bipolar woman who's running for Wisconsin governor.
9: Francesca Hong, yet another major Democratic candidate who's all in on abolishing the police and is running for governor of Wisconsin, says, I think that my perfect world would be a world without prisons.
1: Yeah.
9: Because we all see the humanity in one another, and then we know nobody's disposable. Well, murder victims are.
1: Yeah.
9: I mean, if you heard this kind of nonsense coming out of the mouth of a teenage beauty queen, it would be an eye roll.
1: Yeah.
9: Now, Gavin Newsom disagrees. He says he's good with it because the party is a big tent. Well, you know what else you find in a tent? Clowns. Get your head out of your ass. I would vote for Sarah Palin before this shit. She's a bimbo, but if you asked her to come up with something she likes about America, she could do it.
1: There you go. There you go. If you've lost Bill Maher, and you have lost Bill Maher, have you ever heard him talk like this before about people in the Democrat Party? Have you ever heard John Fetterman like that? Joe Manchin like that? The Democrat is cleaving in half. Actually, it's more like two-thirds versus one-third. One-third said they're cool with it. But the more who find out about what they want, the more they go, no, we don't want to be a part of it. We don't want to be part of it. Let's move on to Tony Fauci. Tony Fauci got off last week easy by pleading the fifth. Here is Lydia Moynihan on CNN talking about the damage this man caused and what he should be held accountable for.
0: Let's be super clear, though. Based on his policy recommendations, there were people removed from beaches at gunpoint.
1: Yeah.
0: There were people who were trying to open a gym so people could work out outside. They were arrested. Children who weren't able to go to school. People who committed suicide because of the social isolation. And any time that anybody dared to ask a question about herd immunity, COVID origins, the vaccine, are there other treatments? They were systematically silenced. They were deplatformed. In some cases, they were fired. Their lives were ruined. And at the same time, now these diaries have revealed Dr. Fauci was more concerned about being on Zooms with celebrities. He was more concerned about...
1: Now, I saved some articles that I went through an archive because I knew what we went through during COVID with the censorship and everything would be historical. And I, if you're watching the stream right now, these are some of the articles that I saved. The number one that I saved, this came out on March 17th, 2020. A bioengineer with 4 degrees from the MIT said that the sinister truth about basically said that this would be the biggest psyop in the history of mankind. This is Robert Redfield. I say this CDC director admits there is a perverse incentive for hospitals to overcount COVID deaths. I saved that. That's from 2020. That is a piece by Lawrence Richard. And that's what he said. He said that there was a perverse incentive to overdiagnose COVID and also put it on death certificates. And you know what the perverse incentive was? It was money. It was money. Here is Robert Redfield this weekend.
2: Obviously, that there were significant limitations of the vaccine. It didn't prevent infection. There was, in fact, evidence of side effects, and now as a clinician, I take care of patients that number of which have vaccine injury in his diaries. We didn't know it at the time, but he talks about how he got vaccinated and later had a pulmonary embolus, which we now know microcoagulation and emboli is a significant injury that's associated with the mRNA vaccine.
1: I think the story of COVID and the lies and the things they put us through and the damage they cause is not going to be swept under the rug. It did not end with Tony Fauci pleading the fifth last week, and we can never forget what they did to us ever, ever, ever. Let's take a break and come back. Former federal prosecutor Doug Burns joins us on the other side of the break. Don't go anywhere.
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4: How are you going to keep people from taking advantage of that, that deal, basically? And is there going to be a limit on the number of items that someone can take that are discounted at that level from that essential basket?
5: So our RFP makes very clear that this...
1: Talking about socialized grocery stores in New York City.
5: ...is a program for New Yorkers to be able to put food on the table, not a program for people to be able to make a quick buck through reselling. I'm going to pass it over to our EDC head, Gene Pack, to add some additional details.
1: Guess what? You got to have an ID to shop at the government grocery store.
35: Yes, if you look at our RFP for the operator, we are looking to make sure that we target New Yorkers, whether it be at sort of a library card-esque thing, and also we manage who's buying and that is focused on everyday New Yorkers. So we are mindful of that, and so we're going to make sure that we have all the things in place.
1: I got to tell you, they are just so profoundly ignorant. They're going to do these government-run now they're having to qualify what you can get, when you can get it, how much it's going to cost. Only 30 items are the ones going to be discounted. It sounds exactly like a Cuban grocery store in the communist state of Cuba. And that's what's going to happen in New York City. Here to talk about this and so much more, Doug Burns, former federal prosecutor. Welcome to the show, my friend. How are you?
6: Thanks, Rob. How are you?
1: Good. You know, there are some of these bodega owners considering a lawsuit against Zoran Mandami for government grocery stores, and I would believe, I'd like to think that there would be grounds for a lawsuit, because couldn't you technically do that with restaurants, too? Couldn't you run and open a government restaurant and make a cheeseburger $2 sitting next to, honestly, it's utterly ridiculous.
6: Well, first of all, you know, under simplification, these stores don't work, okay? And that's been proven time and time again. And I mentioned to you a couple weeks ago that, you know, I've seen stories reported, positive stories, about women from, you know, communist, socialist-type countries who go into an American grocery store and almost break down crying at the abundance, the phenomenal abundance that, you know, we take for granted. We try not to take it for granted. But the point is, these stores are not going to work. They're going to completely flame that. And then the legal question you asked is very tricky, and I'd actually have to think about that and break that down, but I'm good at guessing after all these years, and I'm going to tell you right now that there would be some viable, you know, causes of action, as we call it.
1: Doug, can you hold on? Doug, you sound a little overmodulated. Could you go back off the phone just a little bit? You sound a little overmodulated. I apologize. Okay.
6: I'm on a cell phone, which I'm not usually on. Is that a little better?
1: Yeah, just bring your face away from the phone just a skosh. It's a little overmodulated.
6: Oh, okay.
1: Yeah, there you go. That's better. Thank you. That's much, much better. Love your voice. Just don't want it to be overmodulated.
6: No, of course. I get it. I'm traveling and I'm using my cell phone. So anyway, so the point is, they could sue and say that they're interfering with the ordinary course of, you know, their business as grocers in an unfair way. And there would be all kinds of, like, possible trade statutes, things like that, Rob.
1: This rent control thing that they are attempting to do, and this rent board that they've established that is made up of sycophantic socialists like Zoran Mandami, that's another thing that sounds terribly, terribly unconstitutional with regard to the ownership of property and renting out that property. You've also got a candidate, Chevalier, literally wants to seize properties from landlords. Again, this sounds all absolutely unconstitutional and should be stopped in its tracks. What do you think?
6: No, totally agree. In other words, you can't just seize property from people with no reason whatsoever. So you have the thing that you just laid out, which is, you know, seizing property and then renting it out to others. That's a disgrace. You have this pied-à-terre tax thing, which is just insane. You might as well just point a firearm at wealthy people and say, give me money out of your wallet. I mean, it's just crazy. He's proposing, for your audience who may not be as familiar with what's going on here in New York, you know, a 4 or 5% tax, properties worth over $1 million, which in today's climate, you know, encompasses more than ever, for people who use them as second homes. It's totally disgraceful. And as I said last week, under my philosophy of people are going to wake up, people are going to show up, these type of things are tickets for him to guarantee that he doesn't get reelected, in my opinion. I could be wrong.
1: The pied-à-terre tax exists only to exist. There's no reason to it. There's no rhyme to it. And he doxxed all of these people. And there are several leftists who own property who feel somehow violated. They were for it. They thought it was great until they were doxxed. I mean, Doug, this is painting a target on people as communists and Marxists have done in the past, and I believe it absolutely is, because he also in the same breath said protest. That billionaire, the what's his name, who had the $200 million plus property, stood out in front of his property and encouraged essentially people to come there, protest, and harass. And that's what it seems he's trying to do with all the other people on this list.
6: No, it's totally crazy. I mean, the thing you just mentioned about people on the other ideological side being hit by it, I mean, that's like the old adage of, you know, being in favor of, you know, whatever low-income, you know, real estate project until, you know, it's put right in your backyard and all of a sudden you're against it. You know, we've seen that hypocrisy time and time again. But again, you know, I've asked rhetorically on your show many, many times, if a lot of these policies are so crazy, so lunatic, why in the world are they viable? But I finally got the answer, and I don't take credit for it. It was somebody who's like a political expert in a green room was saying it's this primary process, particularly in Congress. So the point is, you can be taken out in a primary with 7% of the vote, which are the rabid far, far lefties, because otherwise there's no way they would be pandering to these people, Rob.
1: Do you think that New Yorkers are finally starting to get it? I mean, you've got 62,000 families that have signed on a petition to make sure that Zohran Mamdani does not attend the 9/11 memorial. And I think people are finally starting to understand the danger they're in New York City by these radical leftists and Islamists. Do you think that people are finally getting enough, pissed off enough to say enough is enough with regard to this?
6: 100%. I've said before, I'll say again, that, you know, with the caveat that I'm not the per se political expert, politics is very cyclical, obviously, and it goes up in different cycles. You know, in my 65-plus years on this planet, it's almost a dead split between Democrats and Republicans in the White House, numerically, both in the 30s in years. And the fact of the matter is, with Mamdani, everybody slept through everything. People are apathetic. People are busy with their jobs and their families. I get that. Nobody's paying attention. But highly, highly intelligent people, including my very next-door neighbor in my apartment building, looks me right in the face and goes, I'm going to vote for Mamdani, you know, a Jewish person, having just invested no effort to learn anything about what was going on. Now, to answer your question, and you're so right, people are definitely waking up and they're starting to see that the guy's an out and out anti-Semite, obviously. He wants to just confiscate your property. Since when is that going to be viable in New York City? Probably the capital of capitalism in the world, right?
1: Yeah. Doug, I'm telling you, we're going to take a break. And Brian, I'd like you to reconnect with Doug. This phone line is terrible. And we got to figure out how to make it sound better because I want to be able to hear you without it being overmodulated. So if you wouldn't mind, Doug, Brian will call you back or whatever. Just figure it out. And we'll come back from the break. Much more to cover with Doug Burns on Twitter at Doug Burns Law, by the way. Let's take a break and come back. This is the Rob Carson Show.
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1: And I've been doxxed.
2: You've been doxxed? What? Tell me.
1: So, I don't know if you've heard, but Mayor Mamdani has decided to release a list of the 950,000 residences with addresses and names that might be eligible for his pied-à-terre tax. I came out in favor of this tax. This is the definition. He's taken a legitimate source of tax revenue and he's turned it into a wanted poster. And the question I would have is, other than trying to identify and imply these people have done something wrong, and then 18 months after a healthcare CEO was executed in the street and then published the list, what is the upside here? Why is he doing this?
3: This is Scott Galloway. Because you're a useful idiot, you moron. Don't you know this is what Marxists and communists do? They lie to you to get your vote, and once they have your vote and then they're in office, they kill you. There you go. Now, is Zoran Mamdani going to kill him? No. But has he painted a target on people like Scott Galloway, that guy's back? Yes, he did. And it is to be expected. It's history repeating itself again and again and again. Isn't it, Doug Burns?
4: It absolutely is. And by the way, there's a couple technical wrinkles here. The first technical wrinkle is a lot of these real estate records, believe it or not, are available for people who have the skill, wherewithal, ability to search them, whether it be going into an office and looking through the dusty old real estate books, which I've done many times years and years ago when I was asked by a partner, go find the record for such and such house, or now on computers. But the fact of the matter is, you know, again, it's that old hypocrisy. Oh, I'm totally in favor of all this Robin Hood stuff. Take from the rich, give to the poor. But the minute they knock on the rich guy's door for the money, then all of a sudden they're against it. It's that simple.
3: Yeah, you know, and the same goes for a lot of Jewish voters in New York City. Alan Dershowitz this weekend was commenting about that. Let me see. Yeah, here's Alan Dershowitz talking about the Jewish population in New York City.
5: I have to tell you that the real problem are Jews. Jews in the Upper West Side, Jews in the Upper East Side, Jews in Park Slope, the Jews who voted for Mamdani. Remember, 7,000 Jews voted for Adolf Hitler in 1932. Most of them ended up in the gas chambers. And these idiot Jews, they have no idea what they're doing. And, you know, people say Jews are smart. Yeah, they're smart Jews. Some of the dumbest people I've ever met are Jews from Park Slope and Upper East Side and Upper West Side who don't understand where their own interests
3: lie. Like your neighbor, Doug. Like your neighbor.
4: My neighbor. Of course. She looks me right in the face. She goes, I'm going to vote for Mamdani. He really seems to be affording us change. And also, you know, on this affordability and the prices. I mean, obviously the superficiality, the overgeneralizations are breathtaking. That's what they play into, politicians. We know that. Barack Obama, hope and change. That's it. That's the extent
3: bumper
4: of
3: stickers.
4: The intellectual level of it. Right.
3: It's so bumper stickers.
4: Is, but people got to wake up and they got to show up. I know I sound like a broken record, but wake up and show up. And Jewish people should be ashamed of themselves. Professor Dershowitz is one of the hugest experts on Jews and Jewish history. I've read a number of his books, et cetera, et cetera. I have a lot of respect for the professor, and the fact of the matter is he's absolutely right. And I've been telling my wife over and over again, I said, any Jewish person who voted for this guy is dumber than a box of rocks.
3: 100%. GOP Governor Hopeful Bruce Blakeman rips Mamdani over intentional Little Italy snub from Immigrant Map. He sounds like he's nipping at Kathy Hochul's heels in the upcoming election for governor. And if he becomes governor, do you suppose that he will put the hammer down on Mamdani instead of the nonsense that he's doing in New York City?
4: 100%, right on the money. I think we talked about this last time I was on with you, which is that Mamdani better be concerned up to worried that Blakeman, if he pulls this thing out. You know, we had a Republican governor, George Pataki.
3: I lived through
4: that era, obviously. You know, Al D'Amato promoted Governor Pataki, you know, who I've met a number of times. But the fact of the matter is, Blakeman just might turn around and certainly, you know, before we get to actually doing it, but certainly start floating the idea, hey, I'm thinking of removing this guy.
3: I hope they do. And you know what? I hope they do. And if they want to riot, they can riot. I don't even give a flying crap. This guy cannot be allowed to continue to be the damn mayor of New York City. This is absolutely preposterous what he is doing. And I think people have had enough of it. If I think he tries to show up at that 9/11 ceremony, there's going to be hell to pay. Because hillbillies, homeboys, and Hebrews,

0: are done with this crap.
1: Yeah, he just went to an event, and I apologize.
0: A funeral. At a funeral.
1: Okay, there it is. And he's sitting there waiting in the wings to give his great oratorical flourish in his eulogy, and they never called on the guy, which was great. And the fact of the matter is, the 9/11, a lot of people have come out publicly, left and right, saying that this guy has no place at that event, and we don't want him there. And again, to your thesis, I mean, from your mouth to God's ears, as we always say, I'm telling you right now, this guy is losing lots and lots of support, in my opinion.
0: Yeah, by the way, he was snubbed from eulogizing Army Sergeant Angel Sarah Rapperstad at the Fallen Soldiers Queen's funeral on Friday. He was sitting there with his iPad. He was getting ready to do his commentary and his eulogy, and they did not call on him, and he was not accepted. I'm going to tell you, this sentiment is a really bad time to do some of this crap. The 25th anniversary of 9/11, the 250th year of the birth of our nation, as the DSA is rising. They picked a really piss poor year to try to take over, and it's going to blow up in their faces, Doug.
1: Couldn't agree more, and that's a great point which I hadn't thought of, which is the 250th anniversary of the country, exactly, the seminal anniversary of the tragedy of 9/11, and it's just not the right time to do this. But
0: we've had enough.
1: Most of us in New York City are just scratching our heads saying, how did anybody vote for this guy? I don't know.
0: We're fighting mad. Doug, we are fighting mad. The left has declared a de facto civil war on us. They've waged a war on us with billions of dollars in damage, thousands of injuries, more and more and more. They have soldiers by proxy in Antifa and these leftist groups, and we are on a battle footing going into this election, and we've had enough. We've suffered too many indignities, Doug. You know this as well as I do, and I think it's time that people like Zohran Mamdani got their rear ends kicked up between their shoulders. Doug, we got to go, brother, but I appreciate you. Thanks for being on the show today.
1: Thank you. I appreciate it. Take care.
0: All right. God bless. Bye. Hang in there, brother. Hang in there. Let's take a break and come back. This is the Rob Carson Show.
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0: Come on! ACDC. Never get tired of this. So we're talking about this Marley Hornick New York Citizens audit, and they found that a large number of non-existent or unqualified voters in New York City voted for Zohran Mamdani. I'm hoping that hopefully a governor will take over who's a we'll have a Republican governor of the state of New York. It's the only thing that's going to save New York. But this Marley Hornick found out that 7%, 68,000 were from non-existent records. 6%, that's 59,000, fell into the 773 to 999 range of Social Security numbers. Those are people born after 2011 who wouldn't have been able, eligible, and old enough to vote. Okay. Then also they 10% did not live in the Big Apple, 91,000. 1% have no Social Security number whatsoever. That's 9,000 people. Out of 2.2 million voters, they studied a million of them, and they found more fraudulent votes than his margin of victory, which would call into question his victory as the mayor. And and he's being exposed, and we must be relentless, absolutely relentless when it comes to these animals thinking that they can just come in and take over our country and turn it into something that it never was and never will be and never will be. You know, all of us have, I'm sure, relatives or friends who served in the military. Maybe you have relatives who died defending America and battling Marxism and communism in other countries. And by God, and I mean this truly, by God, we are not going to let this take over our country. And I said earlier, we are on a, as far as I'm concerned, we are on a war footing in this country. We are on a war footing with regard to the Democrat Socialists, and the Democrat Party had better do something about it, because they're going to be regretting it. The Democrats are telling Mondami to pipe down the rhetoric on the pied de terre tax, by the way.
7: Nearly a dozen DSA activists have reportedly signed a pledge to support and defend China.
0: Yeah, that's the DSA.
7: Amid an apparent push by the communist nation to court.
0: And I wouldn't doubt that this DSA movement is funded by the Chinese Communist Party.
7: Socialists in America. Meanwhile, New York City Mayor Zoran Mamdani is facing backlash for his socialist policies. Now, according to Politico, Mamdani's finance agency urged him to tone down his contentious tax the rich rollout. It reports, quote, behind the scenes, veterans of city government had tried to convince Mamdani's team not to deliver the news in such a splashy way. Officials in New York City...
0: No, just keep it under wraps. Just stab them in the back quietly.
7: The Department of Finance, which is responsible for implementing and collecting the new tax, urged the mayor's staff to take a more staid approach.
0: Yeah, but they haven't. They shot their wad. That's a Civil War expression, by the way. When you do a muzzle loader, there's the wadding, the padding, and the powder, and the shot itself. So there you go. But yeah, they shot their wad. They immediately posted all of the people that could be subject to pied de terre tax, even if they weren't. Gave names and addresses so they would be harassed and marked. Absolutely 100%. Hour number three of the Rob Carson Show is right ahead. Do not go anywhere.
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9: News this hour from Town Hall. I'm Jason Walker. President Trump says new talks with Tehran are the last chance for Iran to forge a deal and avoid an escalation of U.S. strikes on the country.
10: It's not very complex. We're talking about the strait, the opening of the strait, having it open literally by tomorrow, completely open. And that's phase one. And phase two is we then will talk about the nuclear capacity, the nuclear, what, you know, as we've been mentioned, that basically, it's, I think most say, the denuclearization of Iran has to happen.
9: The two GOP senators who had threatened to block Acting Attorney General Todd Blanche's bid to head up the Department of Justice now say they will vote to advance his nomination. That statement from John Cornyn and Tom Tillis comes after Blanche issued an order late Sunday formally rescinding the anti-weaponization fund to compensate people who believe they were unfairly prosecuted by the Justice Department. Well, numerous states are not happy at all over revamped tariffs and rising prices. Many of them have decided now to take the Trump administration to court. Here's Jennifer King with the story.
11: 25 states are joining a lawsuit suing the Trump administration over the latest round of double-digit tariffs. They say the basis, that countries had not done enough to crack down on imports produced by illegal forced labor, is a pretext. New York Attorney General Letitia James says after losing at the Supreme Court, the administration is once again trying to illegally raise taxes on families and businesses with a new round of tariffs. Pennsylvania Governor Josh Shapiro says the president's tariffs have injected unnecessary chaos and confusion into residents' lives and raised prices across the board. I'm Jennifer King.
9: More on these stories at townhall.com.
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13: 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The heat is on still. The extreme heat warning that was supposed to expire last night has now been extended until Wednesday by the National Weather Service. Harry Reid International Airport, Las Vegas' official weather station, it hit 115 degrees Saturday, the hottest day of the year so far. Now, while recent highs over the past week have consistently topped 110 degrees, the average daily high for early August, 105 degrees. Forecasters say there will be little relief once the sun does go down. Overnight lows only in the 90s to help beat the heat. Clark County activating cooling stations at the community centers, libraries, and other buildings through at least Wednesday. Those locations and hours of operations can be found online at helphopehome.org. Back in March, Southern Nevada experienced 8 straight days of record-breaking temperatures with the highs back then in the 90s. Las Vegas-based air carrier Allegiant Air adding first-class seating and free beverage service to its flights. The airline began offering free beverages, sodas, juice, and water this past Saturday, August 1st. Allegiant will begin offering a new first-class cabin beginning in the spring of next year. First class will be made up of 8 seats configured 2x2 at the front of the aircraft with more legroom, a 5-inch recliner, cap rest, and adjustable headrest. The seats are scheduled to go on sale in mid-August and are expected to be phased in starting next spring. And a new study ranks the Silver State as one of the worst states to move to. That's according to the new Consumer Affairs Report, ranking Nevada as the 6th worst state to come to based on affordability, public safety, economic strength, health care, and education. Take AM 670 with you wherever you go. 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
0: This is the Rob Carson Show. Hope you had a glorious weekend. mine was pretty good. I had a few bumps to work over. It was a little, little stuff going on. But anyway, glad to be back on the air. I'm going to be taking a couple days off this week. Excuse me, to take my daughter back to Kansas City. And normally I think I've had one vacation day this year. I did have some days off. I had a medical procedure one day. Had a one day that we didn't have the studio together here, and I really hated the fact that I wasn't able to go on the air, but we just couldn't get it, the studio put together in time here in the Newsmax building, and so I missed that day. But I'm taking a couple of days off this week to go with my daughter back to Kansas City. It is I would say a bittersweet, but not. It's actually just kind of bitter. I'm going to miss her. And my little dog, by the way, her name is Desi. It's been a delight to have both of them here this summer with me. And now we go back to living in an apartment, bachelor pad, with a big TV and me. So there you go. I was talking earlier about some of the stories that I saved over the years, starting in 2020. I've kept a lot of stories that I printed off because I wanted them as an archive of the abuses and usurpations we were suffered by Joe Biden and the Democrat Party and Tony Fauci and the DHS under Joe Biden and the censorship industrial complex. I wanted to keep these stories because I didn't want what they did to us to fade into a distant memory. And that's what the media is trying to do to us right now. They're trying to make us forget, Tony Fauci, he tried to save millions of lives. No, he didn't. He was a lying son of a bee. And he caused a lot of deaths, and he paid to create a virus that he was not supposed to be paying for. He had it produced in a lab in China, and it was released on the world. He's a monster. He's Joseph Mengele of America. Anthony Fauci is the Joseph Mengele of America. And if you're willing to forgive and forget that, then you shouldn't be on television. You should not have a job as a journalist. If you are willing to just look past what this SOB did to us, did to our families, did to our businesses, did to our lives, did to our children, my God in heaven, I will never forgive this man. I would like to see him lined up against a wall. I don't think that's going to happen. And the day that we just allow these kind of things to happen and then not hold anyone accountable is absolutely, absolutely unacceptable. Here are some of the headlines. I mentioned this earlier. CDC director admits there's a perverse incentive for hospitals to overcount COVID. During a Housing and Reform Committee on Friday, this was 2020, Robert Redfield reportedly admitted that these health facilities and personnel would list a victim who died of another cause as having died of coronavirus because there's greater in reimbursement. I told you this, my sister had a friend whose dad died of dementia, and they put on his death certificate COVID. He didn't test positive for COVID. They lied about it. They lied about it to get paid. More people were listed as dying of COVID than actually died of COVID. Confidential Pfizer document shows the company observed 1.6 million adverse events covering nearly every organ system. Pfizer's pharmacovigilance documents requested by the EU's drug regulator show that Pfizer knew about a sickening level of injury. On August 2022, document shows that the company had observed the following scope of vaccine injury: 508,000 individual cases of adverse events containing 1,597,000 events. One-third of the AEs were classified as serious, well above the standard. Women reported AEs three times the rate of men. 60% of cases were reported either outcome unknown or not recovered. Some of these injuries were not transient. Highest number of cases occurred in the 31 to 50 year age group, and 92 2% did not have comorbidities, which makes it more likely it was the vaccine causing such widespread sudden injury. NHS director confirms hospitals lied about the cause of death to create illusion of COVID pandemic. Rhoda Wilson, January 17, 2023. Before COVID, four types of pneumonia added together were the highest cause of deaths in the UK. In a newly implemented medical examiner system to certify deaths, the medical examiner was certifying all types of pneumonia deaths as COVID-19. Patients were admitted and dying with very common conditions such as old age, myocardial infarctions, end-stage kidney failure, hemorrhages, strokes, COPD, cancer. They were certified as death via COVID. I'm not forgetting. FDA rushed approval for Pfizer COVID-19 vaccine to enable vaccine mandates. U.S. regulators sped up the approval of Pfizer's COVID-19 vaccine to enable vaccine mandates, and Anthony Fauci forbade doctors to use hydroxychloroquine or ivermectin as a prophylaxis because it would have ruined the emergency declaration they made, which forced people to get vaccines. He's a monster. Terrible toll of COVID school closures evaluated. Prestigious study shows American school children slipped 6 months behind math, with students in poorest areas now 2.5 years behind. Stanford study, COVID death risk near zero for vast majority of people. Stanford University medical scientist Professor John Ioannidis has contended for more than 2.5 years that data indicate the risk of death from COVID for the vast majority of people is nearly zero, making comprehensive lockdown, school closures, and vaccine mandates unnecessary. It was a psyop. It was meant to kill the economy in an election year. It was monstrous. Mandating COVID shots, one of the greatest mistakes, former CDC chief says. Robert Redfield confirmed the dangers of mRNA COVID-19 vaccines in the U.S. Senate hearing July 11th, calling them toxic and saying they should have never been mandated. Yeah. I had Robert Redfield earlier. Here's a little more of Robert Redfield this weekend talking about this.
20: So I think the American public was misled in that regard too. This vaccine never prevented infection. So when people said vaccinate your children so they don't infect grandma, that was just a false statement. The American public was definitely misled. He definitely had an intentional role, unfortunately, in misleading the American public around the origin of the virus, for sure, around the efficacy of the vaccines.
0: Yeah. It was just so sickening. I'm never going to forget having to wear a frickin' mask and breathe my own CO2 back in everywhere I went. 2 years at a car dealership with people who would go to complain with my manager that I wasn't wearing the mask properly. And going everywhere, they made us wear freaking surgical masks everywhere. How freaking insane is that? They did it to broadcast fear, and more importantly, they did it to show that we would succumb to them. We would do it, and they did it. More evidence COVID was engineered in a lab. Another explosive study dismisses natural origin theory, but experts say it's just more uninformed nonsense. Researchers study COVID's genome and compared it to other coronaviruses. Team detected peculiar patterns that are hallmarks of man-made viruses. Second largest teachers union boss slammed after agreeing with pandemic amnesty plea. American Federation of Teachers Randy Garden faced heavy scrutiny after publicizing her support for an article published Monday which called on its readers to declare amnesty for spreading misinformation during COVID pandemic. Millions of Americans assigned secret COVID decree violation scores to help Democrats win swing states. Over 100 million Americans were tracked from their cell phones and assigned COVID-19 decree violation scores throughout the COVID lockdowns. PredictWise, a voter analytics firm, harvested data from tens of millions of U.S. cell phones, provided the data to Democrat campaigns and the Democrat National Committee to develop campaign targeting swing voters. I can go on and on. I got more of these. Teen dies days after collapsing on basketball court after COVID shot. 25-year-old goalkeeper dies suddenly after COVID shot. 12-year-old football player dies suddenly in his sleep following cardiac arrest following COVID shot. 12-year-old football player dies suddenly after collapsing on field during practice after COVID shot. I saved them all because I knew what was happening was monstrous. I knew what was happening was monstrous and unprecedented. And I'm not letting it go. 92% of corpses had received COVID vaccination within 2 weeks of death. A funeral director from New Zealand says 95% of the corpses he has seen had received COVID-19 vaccine within 2 weeks of their passing away. 95% of people who passed away through the work that I've done have been vaccinated within the last 2 weeks. These are people who had COVID comorbidities. It's very obvious they die within 2 weeks of receiving the vaccination. A lot of them appear almost to have died from anaphylaxis, almost a reaction straight away to the booster. And Anthony Fauci wants us to forget about it, and he thinks that the Fifth Amendment's going to protect him. I do not believe that. Dana Bash went after RFK Jr. over the weekend. I want to share some of the audio on the other side of the break. I'm glad that you... I wanted to share this with you. I've waited 6 years to share this with you. I saved this. There's more. I just touched the surface on what I've saved, and you should see what I've saved from when they censored us. And the evidence that they did censor us, and that we can never allow this to happen again, ever, and the people who did it need to pay for it with their freedom and maybe their lives. Let's take a break and come back. This is the Rob Carson Show.
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7: Forget the economics of the businesses that they destroyed, but what about the business owners that have committed suicide because they lost everything? Have we taken an account of the elderly? I have a bag of letters from people all over the world that begged me to please keep talking, that nobody was talking for them. An elderly man in New York that gave me $10 from his Social Security that said all he wants to do is kill himself. So we don't even, I mean, the down effect of the fact that he held this information, he could have acted in the best interest of everybody's health and went down a different direction. And he chose, as a true narcissist, as a mad scientist, to go with his ego and to try to cover up information that was, that has changed the course of history.
0: Yeah, I'll never forget going by the basketball courts and the skate park near my home in Kansas. And they put sand in the skateboard park so the kids couldn't go skateboarding. And the police would roll up on you if you were on the basketball court. Unbelievable. This is, by the way, that is a woman, Angela Marsden. She is a restaurateur from the state of California. And she says that Fauci should be punished severely for what he did to us.
7: He needs to be not in jail. I don't know what we need to do with him, but it seems like jail is even too kind for someone like this. And when Moreno was speaking to him, it almost seemed like he was getting bothered, like he actually was feeling some of what he did. Mm-hmm. You know, I was telling a few people that I was going to come on today. A lot of the disabled actors that could not take the vaccine lost their jobs and still today are not working. You're talking about living in poverty. So it's not just the deaths and then the vaccines. I personally believe the vaccine killed my father. I have vaccine injured clients coming in here that have heart issues to this day that are living through this day in and day
0: out. Yeah, we cannot forget. We're not going to, are we? We aren't going to forget. And I think more and more people are realizing, and the only people defending Tony Fauci last week are the media. Have you noticed not a lot of Democrats talking about him? Have you noticed that? I'm not hearing Liz Warren talking about it. You know? Well, no. You be real careful because you did a lot of damage to us, and we are still pissed about it. Really, really mad about it. Here is this weekend, RFK Jr. was on CNN with Dana Bash, and Dana Bash just got keel-hauled by him.
8: You are the HHS secretary, and you are talking.
0: All she did was spew talking points of the left and the Democrat Party.
8: Talking about things that lead to vaccine hesitancy in this country, and it is something that.
0: No, you know what led to vaccine hesitancy? Lying about the vaccine.
8: Causes problems for people when there is not anything.
9: Let me ask you something. Do you see your job as ending vaccine hesitancy, or do you see your job as telling the truth to the American people?
8: I see my job as telling the truth, and the truth is that there is study after study after study. It's one of the most studied things.
0: No.
8: Out there and
0: not at all. You're absolutely wrong.
9: You're repeating it like a parrot.
0: Yes.
9: So are you. Like a parrot. So I've actually read the science. You don't want to come back here and debate the
8: so
9: science.
8: I'm not debating this view.
9: Of course you are.
8: No, because I'm not debating.
9: All you know how to do is repeat things that people told you and say, trust the experts.
0: That's exactly spot on.
9: That's what you did during COVID. Now we know that Anthony Fauci, who was the expert, was lying about everything, about masks, about social distancing, about natural immunity, about the transmission from the vaccine, about the source of COVID. He was lying, and you were punishing people for not trusting the experts. And now you're rolling out the experts again.
8: Yes.
9: To talk about something that you have no personal knowledge of.
8: Okay, well, guess what?
0: There you go. This is fantastic. Here he is going after her for censorship. And I'm going to tell you, this censorship thing was something else. I experienced it. I've told you that the day after the election of 2020, my Facebook page and my million followers went away. Forever. Gone forever. No explanation, no recourse, nothing. Just gone. Just gone the day after the election. Just gone. Gone. And then for years, all of my posts, I was shadow banned. Anytime I tried to talk about Fauci, the 2020 election, January the 6th, whatever, my posts would get one view. I was intentionally cut down. They did this across multiple agencies. They did it to shut down conservative thought on all of the social media platforms. And the only thing that saved us was Elon Musk buying Twitter.
9: Well, during COVID, we completely dismantled our constitutional rights. We began censoring people in violation of the First Amendment.
8: But you're saying what not to do. I'm asking what to do. But I want to talk about...
9: Well, that's something to do. That is the number one priority. We protect the Constitution. The Constitution was written.
8: Forgive me, but you're talking about rights, and I'm asking about a potential public health crisis that is coming. But I do want to
9: And one of the mistakes we made in the last time was suppressing those rights, so people weren't being heard. The doctors who were saying you're doing it wrong were being marginalized and vilified.
8: Yeah,
9: and
8: because again, I really want to move on.
0: But yeah, I want to move on because you're losing the argument.
8: She
0: wants to move on because she's losing the argument. I've talked to Dr. Robert Malone. I talked to him at the Newsmax Christmas party a couple years ago about this. Some of the great Marty McCary. They were absolutely shunned. They were ruined. They were ruined. They were deplatformed. They were silenced because they said, hey, we know hydroxychloroquine and ivermectin really, really work. They're miracle drugs, but they stopped. Never before have we seen this, guys. You know this as well as I do. Never before has your doctor been told he or she cannot prescribe what they think will heal you by the government. And they did. And they did. And they did. Here is Dan Abash being shredded by RFK Jr. on children getting vaccines that weren't necessary.
8: It is also factually true that the COVID vaccine worked.
0: No,
8: the COVID
0: didn't.
8: Vaccine prevented deaths.
0: There
8: is data upon data upon data. Let's talk about the measles, please, because this is something that is happening as we speak.
9: Cases
8: in the U.S.
9: protected children.
8: I think that what I have talked to scientists and doctors about.
9: Scientists. Can you look? Can you show me one study?
8: Yes, I can.
9: That shows that
8: I can.
9: Children were protected by the COVID vaccine.
8: I can tell you that there are.
9: That vaccine did more good than harm to children. Can you show me one study that shows that?
8: I can tell you that when it comes to the vaccine, there have been studies that show that.
0: She is just really outclassed by this guy. This guy's a very intelligent man. He may not be a doctor or a scientist, as you say it, but he is well, well versed in all of this. And she got her rear end absolutely kicked. Let's take a break and come back. This is the Rob Carson Show.
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0: Hey, this is Rob Carson Show on a Monday. Already the third of August. Can you believe this summer is flying by? We have a special guest on the radio program today. 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And I'll tell you, it's important because local radio is the best way to reach people and connect with people on the local level. There is nothing that it comes even close to it. The TV news does the weather forecast, covers the local sports teams and murders. That's about it. 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And one of those great stations we've just added, our new radio affiliate, we have the owner and general manager of News Talk 1100 WCGA joining us, Wesley Cox. Welcome to the show. How are you, my friend?
1: Better than I deserve. Thank you, Rob. You're very kind.
0: It is a real pleasure to have you on the show today. Thank you for adding my show to your lineup. 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
1: Okay, we're in coastal Georgia. WCGA stands for Wonderful Coastal Georgia, and we invite folks to come down and visit with us. We've got Sea Island and St. Simons and Jekyll Island, Cumberland Island. We've got a lot of nice places and a lot of nice people, beautiful spaces, as they say. And we serve the community. We're literally between Sea Island and a place called Frederica. We're on St. Simons, and it's a wonderful place, very historic. The original Great Awakening with John and Charles Wesley and George Whitfield started here. And if you think about coastal Georgia, a lot of people don't realize that Georgia has a coast.
0: Yeah.
1: We're about an hour north of Jacksonville and about an hour and a half, 2 hours south of Charleston.
0: Wow, I have got to come down, man. I need to get away, and I know of coastal Georgia, and I need to get the heck out of here, to be quite honest, and come down. Tell me about your listeners, man. What are they? What do your listeners enjoy about your radio station, and what's important to them?
1: What is important to our listeners is the straight skinny, the truth, the whole truth, nothing but the truth. And we told them the truth about COVID. We told them the truth about election integrity and election fraud in Georgia. And looking back on it, you know, Tony Fauci in the news recently kind of made us have a little flashback. And we thought about the work that we did. People here depend on us for local news, for local weather. My wife does the weather. She does a great job.
0: Yeah.
1: And we're just very excited about serving our community. It's a wonderful community. St. Simons Island welcomes visitors. If you've ever been on I-95, the main arterial north-south East Coast highway, about Brunswick, Georgia, we're right off the coast there.
0: I'm going to Google it right now, St. Simons Island. Oh, my God, I can't wait to get down there. Here it is.
1: It's beautiful.
0: Oh, my God, it looks fantastic. It's Georgia's only five-star resort down there. Oh, my gosh. I certainly won't be staying there. But St. Simons, oh, my gosh.
1: Rob, listen, we'll make it happen. You come down, we'll make it happen.
0: Brother, I don't need...
1: Airport. Just fly into the airport on a private at KSSI, and we'll get you into Sea Island. You'll love it.
0: Dude, I would be happy in an Airstream trailer. I don't even care where I stay, but I definitely, I would, I'm not kidding, brother, I don't need, I'm low maintenance, man. I'm serious low maintenance. I'm not a five-star private jet guy. You know, I'm a Walmart shopper, and I think St. Simon Island just sounds absolutely amazing. What's that? Let me ask you this, because, you know, I'm a big foodie. I like to cook, and I lived in Kansas City. I'm a big barbecue aficionado, and I live here in Washington, D.C. area, known for the best crab cakes. So, I mean, my God in heaven, they're glorious. But what is your area, the WCGA area? What's the food that you're most commonly known for?
1: Wild caught Georgia shrimp, white or brown. Anchored shrimp is a good place to get it. We have flounder. We have all kinds of wonderful seafood here, but the shrimp is the big deal.
0: Big deal in
1: coastal Georgia.
0: Yeah. Well, now, as far as being a local owner and general manager of a radio station, not exactly the easiest job profession you could be in. Trust me, I know a lot of people who own radio stations. I got a good friend, Mark Giuliani, who does WGMD in Delmarva in Delaware. How did you get into this?
1: I got into this because I got fired over a headline in newspapers.
0: Oh, did you?
1: Yeah.
0: And you decided to move into radio. How long ago was that?
1: That was December 1, 1977. My wife's uncle had a radio station, and I started back then, and really enjoy radio. It's an amazing business. You either love it or you don't love it, and it's given to us to run this station, and we want to continue mission.
0: And I know sometimes business can be tough to rustle up. A lot of times, advertising, you know, can be a little bit scarce. How's advertising going for you?
1: Advertising is fine. I'm a student glider pilot, and I tell people all the time, look, we're not hitting the pine trees, but we're not at 30,000 feet either.
0: Yeah, I understand that completely. Let me ask you this, because why is, and listen, we are on the national stream, we are on stations around the country, we've got a podcast and all of this, but I'm telling you, local radio is so important. Tell people why local radio, it may change how we deliver it. It may change from AM, FM to the stream, the whole deal. But why is it so important to a community?
1: Because you've got people who care, who are members of the community that will tell you the straight skinny, give you the truth. They'll tell you the local news. They'll tell you the weather. They'll give you an opportunity to learn how to use radio to build your business. My business card says, we build our business by building your business. And,
0: absolutely,
1: you know, having your program on the air makes it easy for us because you are like with a bullet, you know, you're going to number one, like with a bullet from my old rock and roll days. So I think it's just a good time for people at WCGA to strap in and enjoy the ride.
0: So you added the show a few weeks ago. And we are eternally grateful. I mean, really, it means a lot to me and to all of us here because we got a new manager here. His name is Ralph Renzi. He's just blowing this thing up. Our revenues, we've already beaten last year revenues. We're up 300%. Why is this show a good fit, and what do you suppose your listeners like about this program?
1: It's a good fit because we know you're going to tell us the truth. We know you're going to entertain us. We know you're not going to take us for granted. We know that at the end of the day, you have a responsibility to, you know, the Lord to,
0: yes, sir,
1: be straight with us. And we know that you've been through some hard knocks. And we know, just like Rush did with Snapple, that anybody that gets online with you now is going to have a wonderful ride.
0: Well, you know that the most powerful advertising method in the world, but beyond TV ads, beyond billboards, beyond anything you could imagine, is endorsement radio. It just is. It is the most powerful. When you connect with people, Wesley Cox, when you connect with people, then they will listen to you because they trust you. And I like to believe that I am trustworthy because I don't lie. I don't make up anything. I'm very honest about who I am. But endorsement radio, particularly on great stations like News Talk's 1100 WCGA, is an incredible way for you to grow your business. And there's no better way, is there?
1: Well, there's not. And if a person's got a reach that's national, I think they ought to be on your show because, just like I said about Snapple and all the other national brands, you know, if they hop on early enough and write a long enough contract, they're going to have a wonderful, wonderful ride. And I really salute you, Rob. I love the fact that you entertain us while you're giving us the truth. And it's a lot of fun to listen to you.
0: Brother, I want to thank you, and I want to make sure that I can get down there. I've been wanting to go to some of my affiliate stations. We've been through a lot of things. I moved to Washington, D.C. Now I'm in the Newsmax building, and I want your listeners to know that I brought them here with me, too.
1: They appreciate you.
0: You are here with me. I am here with you. And every single day that I'm on the radio, even when I was doing the show in a dark room by myself for the last 6 years, I knew you were here with me, and I am here with you, and we're in this together. And I want to thank you from the bottom of my heart for adding us. We are proud. We are a proud affiliate of News Talk 1100 WCGA. My brother, we'll talk again soon, and hopefully I'll be able to get down there soon.
1: Thank you, Rob. All the best. Looking forward to meeting you.
0: All right, God bless you. Let's take a break and come back. This is the Rob Carson Show.
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2: I want to go to St. Simons Island, Georgia. Oh, my goodness. See, I just love coastal communities, you know. I've been to a number of them. Florida. I haven't spent a lot of time in Florida. But the coastal communities are just something. There's something about the ocean. There's something about the sea air. There's something about the food. And I'll tell you what, St. Simons Island looks friggin' phenomenal. I mean, my goodness. And I'm saying this because we have a new affiliate that serves that area, News Talk 1100 WCGA. And, every affiliate we get, I appreciate you so much. No matter how big, no matter how small, it is an enormous honor for me. An honor that I can't express. I waited a very long time to get here. Rush Limbaugh was discovered at 37 years old. 1987, I believe, when he signed on in New York City. He was 37 years old. Glenn Beck was 37 years old on September the 12th, 2001, the day that they launched his syndicated radio program. I was selling cars and drinking myself to death at age 54, when Chris Ruddy called me at the car dealership and changed my life. And I could have easily given up. I've been through a lot. I'm not complaining. I'm just saying, there are a lot of people who have had it a lot easier getting where they are. And there have been times that it has been a son of a gun. You have no idea. You have no idea how hard it was to pick up everything I wanted to take with me and leave my kids back in Kansas City. They were adults, but to leave my kids, a marriage that I had hoped to keep intact, and put it in the back of a U-Haul and haul it across the country and build a studio on my own. I did it on my own. I said, I'm just going to do it. I didn't expect Newsmax to help me out because it was my decision. You can't just tell your boss, I'm moving to Washington, D.C. I need your help. No. This is the decision I made. And I took every extra dime that I had, and I invested in a beautiful, beautiful, beautiful studio. The studio, of course, I had to move from, unfortunately. I knew it was going to happen at some time. It happened sooner than I thought. But I built it. I built it myself. I built it myself! And when I was asked to come into the Newsmax building, I came in, and there was a desk. And I said, I'm going to make this into an extraordinary space. And we're almost there in 3 weeks. People walk by and they see a big neon sign behind frosted glass, the Rob Carson Show, Newsmax. I'm in the heart of Washington, D.C. I was drinking myself to death. I was praying for God to let me die in my sleep 6.5 years ago. I was on food stamps 7 years ago. We lost our house in Washington, D.C., moved to Kansas City, got fired 2 years into a 3-year deal. No severance, really, to say, and no one would hire me. Nobody would give a music jock a chance. They gave Rush Limbaugh a chance, 1987. He was a music jock. I worked in Washington, D.C. at Mix 107.3. I was supposed to be the morning show host there, but the morning show host there decided he didn't want to leave, and they stuck me in afternoon drive playing 12 songs an hour for 9 years. And I started going down the hall to WMAL and doing talk radio. And then I got let go, and I built a studio

0: in my home in 2014 and began doing talk radio on the biggest stations in America. In Denver, in Dallas, in Des Moines, in wherever, in L.A., in San Francisco, the whole deal. Then I moved to Kansas City, got let go, built the studio again, and then started streaming. And I've just started. Just a couple months ago, I found out this show, number 10 political commentary podcast in America. What? Number 41 for news. What? Out of the 3.8 million podcasts out there, mine is number 250 overall. And we're just getting started. And so every affiliate that adds this show, I want to treat you guys in the best possible fashion. And I want you to know that all of you, I'm here for you. You're here with me. And I, every day, despite the things that have happened, I just thank God that he gave me the wherewithal and the strength and the resilience to never stop fighting. And we're winning now. So I'll just end this segment and go to the break and thank our new affiliate, 1100 WCGA, and all of our affiliates, and all of you who take time every day to listen to this show and watch this stream. I can't thank you enough. Let's take a break and come back. 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

0: So Marjorie Taylor Greene is teaming up with Tucker Carlson and Thomas Massey to plot a new political party. The movement has begun. It's not even a bowel movement. I mean, what a joke. They posted a picture on Saturday of her and her new husband, Ryan Glenn, sitting at a table headed by Carlson with Thomas Massey and Joe Kent. Losers all, by the way. Here's one of the reasons why their movement will end in absolute failure. Republicans love Trump.
1: Trump is still very popular with Republicans. Just take a look here. Okay, 21st century own party approval rating, about at this point in the second term. We got Trump, we got Obama, we got Bush. Look, they're all fairly popular, but the one who is the most popular, and we have seen this time in and time out, no matter when you look, is Donald John Trump. He's the only one who's over 80%. 83% of Republicans still approve of the job that Donald Trump is doing.
0: 100%. And those who are betraying the MAGA movement, and it's not about Donald Trump. It's about the movement. It's about what he stands for, what he's here for. He is the guy who's saving the republic. We know it. We would fight and die for our republic, but we wouldn't do the dying. But people like Marjorie Taylor Greene and Tucker Carlson of weak constitution, I believe, and Tucker Carlson is a private school blue blazer elitist. That's what I say. He's an East Coast elite. He has no idea. He's never worked a hard day in his life. Thomas Massey is just insane. Joe Kent off the deep end, and it's not going to work. It's not going to work. I like to use the expression. Remember in Animal House when Bluto was trying to get everybody to go with him? This is what these guys are trying to do, and nobody's going with them.
2: Over? Did you say over? Nothing is over until we decide it is. Was it over when the Germans bombed Pearl Harbor? Hell no!
3: Germans? Forget it, he's rolling.
2: And it ain't over now. Because when the going gets tough, the tough get going. Who's with me? Let's go! Come on!
0: Yeah, nobody's going to go with them because nobody respects them. Tucker Carlson has lost 53% of his following since becoming anti-Trump and crazy. I used to really enjoy Tucker Carlson's show. I listened to his podcast for a number of years. I don't know what it is about him that would cause him to lose his mind like Candace Owens, but he has, and I think part of it has to do with his elite upbringing, and that constitutes a weak constitution as an individual. And I would love to debate him sometime. I'm sure he gets smarmy and snotty and elitist and all of that because he thinks he's very, very intelligent. He probably is. But this is going to fail. Thanks, guys, for listening today. God bless you. America's founded Donald Trump and the great job he's doing our military. And, of course, until tomorrow, do not catch the stupid like Tucker Carlson and Marjorie Taylor Greene. See ya.
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5: News this hour from Town Hall. I'm Jason Walker. President Trump says he didn't know all the details of the deal, to advance Todd Blanche's nomination. Senators John Cornyn and Tom Willis striking a deal to rescind the $1.8 billion anti-weaponization fund and would therefore vote to confirm Blanche as Attorney General.
6: Did you sign off on Todd Blanche rescinding?
7: I didn't look at it. All I know is that Todd Blanche is great. He's going to do a great job. Everybody knows it. And I understand there's been a sign off, but I don't know what they agreed. I think Todd Blanche agreed to reconfirm things that he's already said. And what he said was okay.
5: But President Trump says Iran is running out of opportunities to reach a peace deal.
7: This is the last chance. This is not something that, if it doesn't happen, this is the last chance for them to sign a good document.
5: President says he does expect to have an idea relatively soon how negotiations to reopen the Strait of Hormuz and address U.S. concerns about Iran's nuclear program. The president says the first phase is the opening of the strait. Second phase would be to denuclearize the area. Potential regulation changes are in the works.
8: The Trump administration is reportedly planning a major overhaul of the Head Start program. Head Start was established in the 1960s and is a key early education program for low-income children. The proposed changes would replace more than 100 pages of regulations with a much shorter version, leaving specifics to state and local laws. The newly drafted rules could require more documentation from parents who are homeless or unemployed, and could affect children of people in the U.S. illegally. Once the proposal is made public, federal law requires the administration to give at least a month for the...
5: That is Lisa Dwyer. More on these stories, townhall.com.
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10: 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The heat is on still. The extreme heat warning that was supposed to expire last night has now been extended until Wednesday by the National Weather Service. Harry Reid International Airport, Las Vegas' official weather station. It hit 115 degrees Saturday, the hottest day of the year so far. Now, while recent highs over the past week have consistently topped 110 degrees, the average daily high for early August, 105 degrees. Forecasters say there will be little relief once the sun does go down. Overnight lows only in the 90s to help beat the heat. Clark County activating cooling stations at the community centers, libraries, and other buildings through at least Wednesday. Those locations and hours of operations can be found online at helphopehome.org. Back in March, Southern Nevada experienced 8 straight days of record-breaking temperatures with the highs back then in the 90s. Las Vegas-based air carrier Allegiant Air adding first-class seating and free beverage service to its flights. The airline began offering free beverages, sodas, juice, and water this past Saturday, August 1st. Allegiant will begin offering a new first-class cabin beginning in the spring of next year. First class will be made up of 8 seats configured 2x2 at the front of the aircraft with more legroom, a 5-inch recliner, calf rest, and adjustable headrest. The seats are scheduled to go on sale in mid-August and are expected to be phased in starting next spring. And a new study ranks the Silver State as one of the worst states to move to. That's according to the new Consumer Affairs Report, ranking Nevada as the 6th worst state to come to based on affordability, public safety, economic strength, health care, and education. Take AM 670 with you wherever you go. 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
0: This is the Rob Carson Show, and I want to say thank God it's Monday. I'm just going to say thank God it's Monday because I couldn't wait to get back to work, to be quite honest. The weekend, not the best weekend. It was a pretty good weekend, not the best weekend. I did go see The Odyssey with my daughter. It wasn't the woke net mess that I thought it was going to be. It wasn't a bad movie. It was a pretty good movie. I saw it Friday night with her. The only thing that I really had a problem with was sitting through 40 friggin' minutes of commercials. So you got like 10 commercials for every product under the sun, from Coca-Cola to whatever the hell. And then you got another, you know, the movie trailers, which you normally expect. But honestly, 20 minutes of commercials. Just commercials to start the movie, and it's in IMAX. So we get there. The movie time is 6 o'clock, right? So 6 o'clock, we're there. Movie doesn't start till 6:40, and then it wraps up at like 9:15. About 3 hours long. It's just shy 2:45, whatever the hell. Anyway, very good movie though. The Elliot Page, that little woman who used to be a guy and considers herself a guy. The part was just minimal in the movie, not a big part at all, nothing, honestly. I think the next thing that this individual should play is Tiny Tim in a remake of A Christmas Carol. But anyway, not a big part of the movie. There were some very good things that I enjoyed about the movie. I will tell you, the movie is very long, and I needed to pee, an hour into it, right? So I still had an hour and a half to go. But I didn't want to get up and miss any of the movie. So that's, the movie was good enough to keep me very uncomfortably holding back, going to the bathroom for an hour and a half. So we did that, and then ultimately, a lot of the comparison I would make to this movie would be like Ridley Scott's Gladiator to some degree. But I didn't feel the emotional connection that I did with Gladiator. Gladiator was an ethereal movie. It was astounding movie. It was an outstanding movie. The end of the movie just left you just slack-jawed and all of that. This movie was very good. There were some very good performances. Matt Damon is proving himself to be one of the best actors of my generation, or at least one of the best actors of my generation. And, so overall it was a pretty good movie. There are a bunch of movies in the trailers that I sat through that I'm really looking forward to. I'm really looking forward to the Rocky biopic of Sylvester Stallone, selling the movie Rocky and making himself into a superstar because he wrote the script and he insisted on playing Rocky. So I'm looking forward to seeing that. There were some other movies that I'm really looking forward to seeing in the fall. I will tell you, it's nice to go back to the movies. I like going to the movies. It's very nice. At home, I've got one of these little projection TVs. It's called an Oculus. It's the size of a thermos, right? And you set it over here, and it projects on the wall a 10-foot screen in high definition. I got a 10-foot screen in high definition on my wall, right? And that's really cool. A little overkill for an apartment that's probably 500 square feet. But, here's the deal. That's just how I roll. If you can have it and it can be that big, why the hell not? Why would you want something smaller? If you can have a 10-foot screen, even if you're only 6 foot from it. But, as much as it's nice to sit at home and watch a movie, it's not the same as going to a movie theater. And it was great to be in a theater that was full. It was absolutely full. The Democrat Party, Anthony Fauci, wrecked everything when they closed down everything. When they killed the movie industry. They very nearly killed the entire movie industry for 2 years. You could not go see a freaking movie. How stupid. What an enormous waste to not be able to go see a movie. It did, however, I guess now we have a lot more streaming options and all of this. But, maybe we just shouldn't mess with going out to the movies. I know they got rid of the drive-in. There were a few drive-in theaters around the country. And it's just kind of an experience, Drive-in movie theater is kind of fun. I haven't been to one for about 20 years. But going to a movie, I just enjoy doing. We did not get concessions. I did not spend money on popcorn and all that crap, which is where they make their money. But anyway, overall, I would say the movie, I'd give about an 8 out of 10. I thought it was good. I wouldn't probably see it again, just because it's so long. It's like There's a few movies that I just, I don't care to see him again. It's, you know, Schindler's List. I'm cool. I saw it once. I really don't want to see Schindler's List again. And, you know, there's some other movies that either were too stressful or just too long that I saw once. I'm glad I saw it. Don't think I'm going to see it again. If Odyssey comes out on streaming, which it inevitably will, I probably will not stream the movie unless I have, you know, maybe a date, not holding my breath, but maybe a date wants to watch the movie, then I will watch it with her. But again, that means the chances of me watching the movie again are very, very slim. So anyway, oh my goodness, what a weekend, what a weekend, my Lord. We had, I'm going to get to RFK Jr. just destroying Dana Bash, she, journalism in America today is about remaining intentionally clueless and claiming that your lack of journalistic curiosity is somehow journalism, or accepting the talking points of a Democrat administration. That's what Dana Bash did for years with COVID, and she's come to believe the disinformation the government spewed, and then she made the mistake of trying to take on RFK Jr., who's a very learned man. He's not a doctor, all right? He's not a scientist, but I'm going to tell you, he's a whole lot more knowledgeable than the doctors and scientists like Dr. Fauci when it comes to things like the origin of COVID and the efficacy of the COVID vaccine. So I'm going to share some of that very shortly on the show. You've got Abdul Al-Sayed. It looks like he's really pulling out ahead of that the girl who was like Matt Foley from SNL. He's really way out ahead of her, like 20 points. Tomorrow is the primary, and Abdul Al-Sayed is most probably going to win it, and then he's going to get destroyed in the general, because the Republican candidate is already 3 points ahead. And there's no way after Abdul Al-Sayed becomes the candidate to do what they did to Graham Plattner. He will be the candidate. And as much as there are parts of Michigan that are radical Islamist and have been taken over, by and large, the state of Michigan hasn't gone that way. And I don't think it's going to be very good for Abdul Al-Sayed. I'm glad it's going to be, it appears to be Abdul Al-Sayed. I'm glad it's going to be him, because he'll be easier to defeat. A lot of people are beginning to realize the crazy of the Democrat Socialists of America. Now, we, of course, always need to be concerned about the Democrat Socialists of America, but you may recall a couple of years ago, 2024, the Democrat Party chose a candidate named Kamala Harris, who was a complete moron and was very far left, very much open borders, down with all of the nonsense of the Democrat Party, maybe not as left as the DSA, but certainly very far left. And she got her rear end kicked up between her shoulders by Donald Trump. She lost the battleground states, the popular vote, the Electoral College, both houses of Congress. So the Democrat Party is allowing a bunch of vampires known as the Democrat Socialists of America to come in to their big tent. And now there are one-third of Democrats saying they're down with the DSA. And the DSA, by the way, is communism. It is communism. That's all there is to it. Finally, there are some people who are beginning to say, hey, maybe there's a problem with this. Not in the establishment Democrat Party, not the leadership of the Democrat Party. They're still pretty much down with it. I think, well, Bill Maher talked about there were, I think, eight Democrats who decided they were going to come out and sign a pledge against the insanity of the
15: DSA. Democratic congressmen.
0: Bill Maher. Hold on. Let me turn it on. Here it is.
15: Two Democratic congressmen released an open pledge they wanted their fellow Democratic members to sign.
0: Yeah.
15: It said, we are capitalist, not socialist. We want safety, not lawlessness. Yes. We are proud, not ashamed of America.
0: Yeah. So those are the, you know, they don't want the police defunded, and they love being American. They're patriotic.
15: These should not be hard words.
0: No.
15: For a congressional Democrat to sign on to. You know how many did? Eight.
0: Yeah.
15: Eight out of 212.
0: Yeah.
15: Guys, really, there's got to be an easier way to lose the swing state.
0: Yeah, yeah. To lose everything. So the Democrat Party, going, as I've been saying, they've been doing a death spiral into hell for a number of years now. They're intellectually and morally bankrupt, and now they have invited the most radical element to possibly exist in American political history to come in and essentially, at least, well, it appears now, lean in the direction of taking over the party, and they're getting very little resistance from actual members of the party. This is James
16: Carville.
0: That's James Carville. Here's James Carville talking about the DSA and their insanity, and saying that if, in fact, the Democrat Party decides to continue to bed down with the DSA, and Hassan Piker is one of the big supporters of the DSA, and some of the DSA candidates, including Abdul El-Sayed, have been campaigning with that nutbag, that Maoist, that monstrous communist. Carville says he's going to be done. And here he is. Hold on. Carville said he's going to be done. See, I told you I had a rough weekend.
16: There is. And I'm not sure what to understand what Madonna's doing, but to talk about the larger Democratic Party post the election in Michigan going forward, I am not going to be in the same party with Hassan Piker. I can tell you that right now. If he becomes a force in a Democratic Party, I'm out of here.
0: Democrats are going to have to start all of you talking like this. If you don't want this nonsense to continue, if you're concerned about the direction of your party and getting your rear ends kicked worse than 2024, you might want to start saying you can't be a part of the party.
16: No intention of ever being in the same political party with that guy. Mm-hmm. Now, I think that a majority, overwhelming majority of Democrats agree with me.
0: Yeah.
16: But this idea that we're going to seize the means of production and this... Just go look at the DSA platform. You don't have to look any further than that.
0: It's nuts.
16: And, you know, Jackie, it may be that the two-party system is just going to be under tremendous stress here in the coming months. I mean, you see it in with Tucker and Marjorie Taylor Greene and on the Republican side. You see it going on right now. And I can't sit here and tell you for certain how this is going to turn out. But the one thing I can tell you for certain, Hassan Piker and James Carville are not going to be in the same political party.
0: Yeah.
16: One of us is going to leave.
0: You better save the party. I suggested and I said that they have to reform themselves or they have to disappear into the dustbin of history. Right now they're kind of leaning into the dustbin, as I have been saying for a number of years. But I could have never predicted this. And related to the movie that I saw on Friday, Odyssey, you could use the Trojan horse analogy for the DSA. I just put that together. My God, like two bookends on an opening monologue. Open with the Odyssey, closes with the Odyssey. Got much more coming up. The number is 800-922-6680. 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
31: You know, campaigning with the DSA, I know he's not a DSA candidate, but the DSA label, Hassan Piker, his friends there in the DSA are so bat crazy, right, that the Democrats, your party, which should have a very good year, is going to blow it. They're going to blow it because you guys have such nutty candidates. When you have Bill Maher saying that he's open to voting for J.D. Vance. I mean, he would even consider voting for Sarah Palin. When you have James Carville saying, we've got a big tent, but there's some shit that I just can't have in our big tent. Right? When you have this internal schism in your party that's so divisive, and it is clearly on the side of the communists right now. The side of the...
0: Yes, it is. Knock it off, CNN panel.
31: The people in your party that have the energy, that are pushing, they want to dismember...
27: Don't call names if you don't want names.
0: Don't call names. If you're a freaking communist, you're a communist. This is David Urban, by the way, telling the truth on CNN and a CNN panel, of course, like a bunch of piranhas on a calf's leg, diving on his truth and trying to cover it up by filibustering. No, your freaking party has gone nuts. The Democrat Party is broken, intellectually and morally bankrupt, and now just off the rails. Off the rails, leaning into anti-Semitism and socialism, just like, I don't know, there was a party in Germany in the 1930s. Did the same thing. You got in the state of Wisconsin, running for governor, a diagnosed bipolar Asian chick with a history of self-harm who's been institutionalized in a psychiatric ward and overdosed on lithium, and she wanted to get rid of Thanksgiving. Because, you know, colonialism and all that crap. All right, their colonism, whatever the hell. A guy who plays with the Dr. Fauci doll proclaims his love for trans kids and met his girlfriend at a gay bar. That's Tallarico in Texas. A guy who dresses up as a mechanic for fun, married his cousin, and knocked her up twice. That's Troy Jackson, the candidate for Senate in Michigan. Yeah, he married his cousin. His children are his second cousins. In San Francisco, Scott Wiener, appropriately named, a guy who frequents events where participants urinate on each other in a kiddie pool while wearing crotchless chaps, whose claim to fame lowering the age of consent for men to have sex with boys as young as 12, decriminalized knowingly infecting others with AIDS, and supports allowing convicted pedophiles to run for school board. Okay, that's San Francisco. That's real, okay? And then a Muslim guy who believes the U.S. deserved 9/11, is funded by the Muslim Brotherhood, and whose wife and mother-in-law have terrorist connections. That's Abdul al-Sayed. That's your Democrat Party. That's your Democrat Party. If you're down with all of the things that I just said, you're mentally ill. There's something very, very wrong with you. Or you are a communist, one or the other. You have no morals and you're a communist. But I would venture to say that 99% of those hearing the sound of my voice would not vote for any of these people. But that's where the Democrat Party has gone. And the Democrat Party is self-immolating. That's what they're doing right now. They poured the gasoline on, and now they're just letting it go. Just letting it go. Here is Adam Carolla talking about, and I love me some Adam Carolla, by the way, talking about the new Democrat Party.
1: Whenever these people, Zoran or anyone in the squad, anyone in that sort of Islamic youthy kind of new wave politician, it only goes one direction. Yeah. It's more and more, oh, we found a tweet from 6 years ago where you're praising Hitler and saying, I wish there were more Jews taken out. Like, it's, no, there's never a correction. It's a, and it's by the way, it's them being insulted. What are you talking about? It's just like Fauci was when he'd get hauled in front of Jim Jordan. Oh, how dare you? This is insulting. Mm-hmm. Insulted my honor and my integrity. It's always, this is an insult, calling you anti-Semitic or anti-American. But every single piece of information we find out about you says that.
0: Yeah, 100%. Every single thing about some of these candidates is, you're a communist, but call them a communist and the CNN panel will jump on you.
1: They hate this country and they hate Jews.
0: Yeah.
1: But they can't say out loud, I hate Jews and I hate America.
0: No, they're just not. They are. They're not anti-Semitic. They're just anti-Zionist. They're anti-Semitic.
1: It's just every action they engage in suggests that.
0: Yeah.
1: And every tweet they like.
0: If a duck is, it quacks like a duck, it's a duck.
1: And everybody they associate with, and everyone they hire, and every church they go to, that's all this.
0: Yeah. You know what he just explained there? He just explained my premise when I, you know, ask questions that are fairly obvious, do you know why I know that the virus, the COVID virus, came from a lab in Wuhan, China? Because I'm not stupid. That way, you don't have to run through all of the evidence, all of the, you know, to trying to prove something to someone, even though it's been proven time and time again, and it's very obvious. It's because I'm not stupid. You know why I think that boys can't become girls? Because I'm not stupid. You know why I know girls can't become boys? Because I'm not stupid. You know why I know Russia didn't collude with Donald Trump? Because I'm not stupid. You get it? You get it? See, I'm not going to suffer fools anymore. I'm not going to defend my position anymore when it's obvious the evidence shows I'm right. I'm just done with this mental masturbation of talking with somebody about stupid things. You know, whether it be, oh, yeah, a boy can become a girl and compete in girls' sports. Well, why aren't there any girls becoming boys and competing in boy sports? Why are there no trans players in the NBA? Oh, yeah, it's because women can't become men and men can't become women, and the only men who become women to compete in women's sports are failures in their own sports. You see? Yeah, that's exactly what it is. Here is Joe Manchin, of all people, talking about the crazy
2: Heather,
0: PSA.
2: Heather, did you ever support a self-described socialist candidate?
4: No. No way. God, no.
2: And even if they have some good ideas?
4: Well, I support the good ideas, but how could you support some of the crazy stuff they're for?
0: Yeah, there you go. Yeah, common sense, guys. 2024 was about returning to common sense from nonsense. This election is about voting for sane versus insane. James Rosen, Washington, D.C. Chief Bureau Chief Newsmax, joins us next.
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45: Hey Jude.
0: That's a good one.
45: Make it back.
0: One of my favorites.
45: Take a sad song.
0: Singing about the son of John Lennon, am I right?
46: Yes.
0: All right. Joining me in the studio is Beatle aficionado. I know more than aficionado. What should I call? Scholar?
46: Freak. One level above scholars. Freak. Beatles freak.
0: Beatles freak. Okay. James Rosen joins us in the studio here. I've got you on. Let's just double check and make sure everything. Say hello to everybody if you would, please.
46: Hello to everybody if you would, please.
0: All right. Very good. So this is the second time that we have done an in-studio interview on the show, and you have been the subject of that interview both times. Congratulations.
46: Thank you very much.
0: I'm thinking you're only going to be the only in-studio guest we ever have.
46: I feel like a pioneer the way perhaps, say, a crash test dummy would feel like a pioneer.
0: That's a very good analogy. I was thinking more of like the guy who climbed Everest for the first time. But no, actually, crash test dummy, I think, is a much better announcement. Anyway, James Rosen, chief Washington correspondent for Newsmax. A lot of things happening in the news. I saw today, as far as Iran is concerned, Donald Trump has once again decided to back off the onslaught that has been going on the last 15 days or so. What do you suppose is happening there? It sounds like, you know, one day they want to make a deal, the next day they don't want to make a deal. What is your take on this?
46: I think that observers of this conflict from every corner of the globe would be obliged to identify both parties to it as inconsistent in their messaging and perhaps in the framing of their original aims. President Trump began the conflict by saying that when we would be finished, the Iranian people should take over their government. Yeah. It'll be yours to take. Yeah. Now there's very little discussion of the Iranians being in a position to take back that government after we have finished. Of course, it's not clear when we have finished. This reminds me about what Tom Wolfe once said about Muhammad Ali. It's difficult to tell when he has actually retired. This conflict has been over. It'll be over soon. Our war aims have been all over the map, and I think that honestly, the future for this conflict is going to be longer than anyone envisioned.
0: That's what I'm afraid of, to be quite honest. I support the mission. I want to see the Iranian people to be free. Because most of my adult life, I've watched Iran as a terror proxy around the world, cause all these issues. And I was hoping, with the dancing in the street that occurred all over the world when the Ayatollah was killed on day one, that the Iranian people would be ready to pick up the ball and overthrow their government. But you're also dealing with two generations of people who have been absolutely dominated by that government, using fear, among other things,
46: and bullets,
0: and bullets to keep them in their place. So I'm not sure how we get them to do what needs to be done to overthrow the government. We do have some other support from other Arab states, which we haven't seen in a while. I'm hoping eventually that what will happen is that they'll expand the Abraham Accords, and the other Arab states will recognize that maybe we should create paradise on earth rather than wait for paradise after death with however many virgins, whatever. So, I don't know. We'll see what happens. Other stuff going on in Michigan, a big primary. You've got Abdul Al-Sayed and the Chris Farley's character from Matt Foley from SNL running for for Senate there. And it looks like Abdul Al-Sayed is way out in front in this race.
46: I'm surprised that in teeing up this subject, you would see fit to ridicule the moderate, whom I presume you would want to see prevail over the socialists in Al-Sayed. Why? Because
0: you want to see it kicked in November.
46: I see. You want what you consider the weaker opponent for the Republican nominee, Mike Rogers. So, yeah. This is an open Senate seat in Michigan due to the retirement of Democratic Senator Gary Peters, whom you may have seen at the Fauci hearing.
0: Yeah.
46: And it pits a kind of moderate centrist Democrat supported by AIPAC in the form of Representative Haley Stevens, a young woman who has pretty much her life been a political activist and an administrator of public programs, versus Dr. Abdul Al-Sayed, who is a trained physician and who spent his career in public health programs in Detroit, running their public health program, and who is backed by the Democratic Socialists of America.
0: Yeah.
46: And it's sort of like a, once again, a kind of Mamdanian phenomenon in which you have an attractive candidate who is sort of built for the social media era. One way to look at these things is, you can talk about how much money has flown in from this donor or that set of donors, but I think that Al-Sayed has something like 100,000 followers on Instagram compared to about 1,000 for Haley Stevens.
0: Yeah.
46: And in today's day and age, that disparity in that particular arena of social media, particularly in primary settings, I think can't be neglected or that disparate without consequences at the balloting.
0: Well, he is behind Mike Rogers in some several polls. Major new poll finds Republicans are on track to flip Michigan. Mike Rogers up by 3, 46 to 43 over. This is an epic MRA poll. I am going to stick with what my original prediction that the socialists can win in Democrat enclaves, but I don't think they'll win nationally. We saw Kamala Harris trying to take the Democrat Party left in 2024, and she was soundly rejected.
46: Honestly, I would say to you, the part of Kamala Harris's problem in 2024,
0: she's an idiot,
46: is that she stood for nothing in no particular policy direction. Where she tried to take the United States woke and left was in the 2020 primaries. That's where you saw her endorse Medicare for All and the defunding of the cops and her opposition to fracking. It was her efforts to undo all of that in 2024 while still assuring us that her values had not changed.
0: Nobody believed her.
46: Well, in other words, if you tell me I've switched from one side of an issue to the other on three big issues, but my values remain the same, in essence what you're training the elector to understand about you is that your values are wholly divorced from the way that you govern.
0: And
46: which means either that you stand for nothing or that I can't tell exactly what you stand for, and that makes you exceptionally dangerous to me as a voter.
0: Well, absolutely, and you've got the Democrat socialists who, one of the hallmarks of some of these socialist candidates is the erasure of their social media in the past, espousing getting rid of the police, espousing getting rid of the Senate, espousing taking over, major corporations like communists do.
46: Praise for 9/11. That's another typically erased sentiment.
0: Yes. Just a couple of little things there, and I believe. And I still believe, and I know this because I just know these things. The 2024 election was not necessarily about Kamala Harris. It was that they associated her with all of that nonsense, and they wanted no more of it. I know I'm going to be right on this, James. I've got good instincts when it comes, political instincts when it comes to things like this. And right now, you've got several of these DSA candidates who are trying to distance themselves from some of the parts of the platform. Like getting rid of the Senate, but I believe, and everybody knows, they're still down with it. And that's why I don't think that they're going to win.
46: Well, they're down with the support. But, you know, Kurt Vonnegut, the late great novelist, author of such classics as Cat's Cradle and Breakfast of Champions, Slaughterhouse-Five, he famously said that Americans make their choice for president based on which of the two competing TV shows they see arrayed before them they think that they can possibly stand to watch for the next 4 years. And under that rubric, who was going to choose the Hillary show over the Trump show? Who was going to choose Kamala's show over Trump's show? Maybe he's right. And I don't think that President Trump, who of course was very much a showman prior to becoming president of the United States in a variety of formats and media, I don't think that he would quarrel with that analytical assessment.
0: Still my favorite show, actually. I'll just be honest. It's my favorite show. More with James Rosen, chief Washington correspondent for Newsmax on the Rob Carson Show. Back in a second.
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0: Sorry to adulterate your Beatles, but I'm going to play a soundbite over it.
9: When it's all over with, he's a man that's broken. He looks like an old punching bag that's worn out and is done in the gym, and why wouldn't he? You know, if Americans take the time to read his diary, they're going to see that this was a guy that was full of pride. He was drunk with power. He was drunk with pride. He was drunk.

0: there were others. They would talk about the body count, and then regale in the media coverage. And that's what it reminded me of, because a lot of his journal entry, entries started with how many people died today, how many people were diagnosed. Julia Roberts fawned all over me. And, you know, that may be a harsh comparison, but I think it's apropos. I think it's absolutely apropos.
1: I would say that the most damning evidence arrayed against Dr. Fauci to date is to be found outside of the confines of his diary, as unattractive or unappealing as some of the entries were to behold. Rather, the evidence that Chairman Paul, Senator Rand Paul, Republican of Kentucky and the chair of the yes. Senate Homeland Security Committee, who presided over the session in which Dr. Fauci pleaded the fifth 111 times, he presented evidence in his opening statement that I thought was formidable in painting a picture of Dr. Fauci yeah. as someone who funded this gain-of-function research yeah. in China, experiments that are designed to produce greater lethality in coronaviruses yeah. specifically. And once the COVID virus emerged, took efforts to conceal or suppress or downplay that role, and also to mislead the American people into believing that the origin, and notice my use of the singular, yeah. the origin of COVID was zoonotic in nature rather than having derived from a laboratory leak, as the CIA has and others have subsequently found. And that evidence was compelling, it seemed to me, and therefore it was of a special disappointing to especially disappointing to see Dr. Fauci decline to address it substantively,
0: exactly.
1: but for understandable
0: exactly.
1: reasons. One doesn't
0: have... What are the understandable reasons? Do you think he was going to perjure himself? He's technically not supposed to be able to plead the fifth when he has gotten pardon.
1: It doesn't require great sympathy for Dr. Fauci in order to recognize that hearing as a potential perjury trap for any kind of witness. John Mitchell testified in the Senate Watergate hearings, some of the overt acts on which he was later indicted included that testimony. This happens.
0: But
1: nonetheless,
0: had he been pardoned?
1: Nonetheless, It shouldn't require that we have on our hands a character as seemingly conflicted as Dr. Fauci was in making public statements about what was really the origin of this thing, in order for us to take with good faith some of the actions of closing down schools and other public places, because after all, we hadn't seen a pandemic like this in over 100 years, it was uncharted territory from most public health officials. So I don't regard Dr. Fauci's greatest sin potentially as the shutdowns, because there were some good reasons to think that maybe that was an appropriate course of action.
0: Yeah, everywhere that it wasn't imposed, they were perfectly fine. I'm gonna have to part with you on this, because I got two kids who were destroyed by it. We have to let you go because you gotta get out of here. I want you to know that you were so well spoken that the giant headphones on your head, you barely even noticed them.
1: I feel like if I had a big black nose on, I could eat out of a dog dish and call myself Snoopy.
0: I brought in these headphones that I bought years ago from home that I haven't used forever. I bought them originally for audio podcasting because the closure on them is very good.
1: I bought them originally to listen to Hall & Oates in the year 1976.
0: They are the most obnoxious looking headphones you can imagine.
1: Thank you, Rob. It's always a pleasure to be with you,
0: It's a way of mocking people.
1: I feel like Dukakis with these things.
0: You really do. You look like you should be peeking out of a tank. All right, so tell me what you're working on, by the way.
1: I'm going to be on Newsmax and Newsmax 2 in the 1 o'clock hour each, hunting some excerpts from the exclusive interview that I conducted this past week
0: yes.
1: with the chairman of the U.S. Nuclear Regulatory Commission.
0: Right. Wow.
1: This is the person who's in charge of advancing President Trump's agenda to get us back into nuclear energy in a big way.
0: All right. We'll watch for it. Thanks for coming in. Appreciate it.
1: Thank you, Rob.
0: Thanks for wearing those absurdly large headphones.
1: Woof.
0: They are. It's funny, these things. I just bought them years ago, like I said, I just started audio podcasting from home, and I needed headphones that had very good closure, because a lot of times you have a microphone and your headphones are too loud, it'll bleed through, blah, blah, blah. And they're the only ones that I had at home, and I mean, they really do. They, if you saw James on the

0: the video podcast, the live stream, you will agree. But anyway, that's the second time we've had a live studio interview. We will get different headphones, but I think it's working quite swimmingly. Let's take a break and come back. This is the Rob Carson Show.
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3: 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That's 702-937-4634. David Allen Capital. When the banks say no, Dexter McLean says yes.
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0: I want to thank James Rosen for coming in, joining me on the show. We're doing working out a few bugs with the studio. This is the I'm in the years that I've been working with Newsmax, we have a space for a guest and a camera for a guest, things that I insisted on and built myself. You know, they really didn't have a choice. I've taken a room the size of it would be a very uncomfortable guest bedroom. A very uncomfortable, not a queen size. You could put a twin bed in here and a dresser or a good-sized walk-in closet. That's what I'm in right now. And I was given the space graciously by Newsmax to come here, and I love it, love it, love it. But I said, even though we're only going to be technically in this building through November and then move to another building, that if I'm going to be in the Newsmax building, I'm going to do this right. So we have two microphones, two cameras now. I've completely redone the interior of the building, of the room with soundproof tiles and a neon sign and the whole deal. And as we move forward, things are going to keep getting better and better and better. So there you go. There you go. That's good news. And it is an honor. It's really an honor to be here. It is. It has been much more difficult than I could have imagined moving into this building, but we are in here, and the next move will be much easier. Mike Rogers looks like he's going to be taking on Abdul Al-Sayed in Michigan. Haley Stevens really, really has kind of fallen back in the pack. I kind of thought, since she was talking more populist in the campaign, that Sayed would begin to lose ground in Michigan, but there's a very large Islamist, and I'm not saying Islamic, I'm saying Islamist population in the state of Michigan that is problematic, to say the least, who are willing to support a man who is backed by the Muslim Brotherhood. Here is Mike Rogers, the Republican who will be presumably facing Abdul Al-Sayed. Mike Rogers already leads, by the way. Haley Stevens was actually ahead of Mike Rogers in the polling, but it looks like Democrat idiots are going to choose Abdul Al-Sayed, and he's already behind by three.
5: They both start in a bad place, and then Abdul just pours his own little secret sauce of crazy on top of that. So all the polling shows us that he's the likely winner, and we're ready for this. And this is going to be

0: the battle of those Democrat socialists across America, and then common sense. So you're going to have that crazy versus common sense battle right here in Michigan. And why we feel good about that, I mean, this is the state that put America on wheels. This is the state that did the middle class. So we feel pretty good that we're going to beat either one of these. And we look forward, if it's Abdul, we're going to take that head on.
1: And a lot of these DSA candidates are downplaying the platform. Or those who say they are in the Democrat Party now, who are endorsed by the DSA, are downplaying that platform because they know it's bat crap lunacy. Now, to us, but it's not to them. They haven't given it up. They're not giving it up. They're fully invested in it. If they are elected, they will do everything they can to actually enact it. Getting rid of the Senate, getting rid of the border, getting rid of prisons. That's just insane. That's it. It must be crushed like a cigarette under the butt of your heel. It must be, and I believe will be, crushed under the butt of our heels. Coming up, we've got Anthony Fauci getting shredded. No. Yeah, he got shredded, but Dana Bash got shredded by RFK Jr. on CNN. And I've got a whole bunch of stuff that I've archived from what they did during COVID. I'm going to share with you. Coming up on the Rob Carson Show, don't go anywhere.
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3: News this hour from Town Hall. I'm Jason Walker. Action in the move for a new attorney general. Here's Bernie Bennett.
4: Two Republican senators who threatened to block acting Attorney General Todd Blanche's confirmation to lead the Justice Department said Monday that they'll support his nomination, ending an impasse over plans to create a fund to compensate allies of President Donald Trump. The endorsement from GOP Senators John Cornyn and Tom Tillis paves the way for the Senate Judiciary Committee to advance Blanche's nomination Tuesday after the Justice Department and lawmakers reached a deal to formally rescind the $1.8 billion anti-weaponization fund proposed to settle President Trump's lawsuit against the Internal Revenue Service. Bernie Bennett, Washington.
3: Investigators want to know why a 24-year-old man opened fire at a fast food restaurant in Idaho over the weekend, an attack that left 3 dead and 7 wounded. The gunman later committed suicide. Efforts to battle wildfires in Washington state becoming overwhelming in the Pacific Northwest.
5: Some residents are returning to pure devastation, their homes leveled. Major General Gent Walsh heads the Washington National Guard.
6: I can tell you today that that's a war zone.
5: As of Monday afternoon, at least 600 homes, businesses, and other structures were destroyed. Many are still under evacuation orders.
6: Some of these folks may not recover. Some of those folks may not rebuild in there.
5: Yards are covered in charred debris. In some cases, only chimneys remain. There are 3 Spokane wildfires covering more than 8,000 acres. Strong winds fueled the blaze Sunday on Monday. Lighter winds and lower temperatures were helping firefighters. I'm Julie Walker.
3: In the meantime, police in Spokane have now arrested a 37-year-old man in connection with starting, allegedly, one of those fires. And in Europe, firefighters there have their hands full fighting fires in France, Spain, and Greece. There have been several fatalities. More on these stories, townhall.com.
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9: 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The heat is on still. The extreme heat warning that was supposed to expire last night has now been extended until Wednesday by the National Weather Service. Harry Reid International Airport, Las Vegas' official weather station, it hit 115 degrees Saturday, the hottest day of the year so far. Now, while recent highs over the past week have consistently topped 110 degrees, the average daily high for early August, 105 degrees. Forecasters say there will be little relief once the sun does go down. Overnight lows only in the 90s to help beat the heat. Clark County activating cooling stations at the community centers, libraries, and other buildings through at least Wednesday. Those locations and hours of operations can be found online at helphopehome.org. Back in March, Southern Nevada experienced 8 straight days of record-breaking temperatures with the highs back then in the 90s. Las Vegas-based air carrier Allegiant Air adding first-class seating and free beverage service to its flights. The airline began offering free beverages, sodas, juice, and water this past Saturday, August 1st. Allegiant will begin offering a new first-class cabin beginning in the spring of next year. First class will be made up of 8 seats configured 2x2 at the front of the aircraft with more legroom, a 5-inch recliner, calf rest, and adjustable headrest. The seats are scheduled to go on sale in mid-August and are expected to be phased in starting next spring. And a new study ranks the Silver State as one of the worst states to move to. That's according to the new Consumer Affairs Report, ranking Nevada as the 6th worst state to come to based on affordability, public safety, economic strength, health care, and education. Take AM 670 with you wherever you go. 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
14: 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They're some of our favorites. Our next story was made into a 2014 motion picture directed by Angelina Jolie, based on the 2010 nonfiction book by Laura Hillenbrand, Unbroken, a World War II story of survival, resilience, and redemption. While some of the most remarkable parts of Zamperini's story were left out of the film, you will be hearing them told now by the man himself. 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
15: My name is Louis Zamperini. I was born January 26, 1917 in Olean, New York, and moved to California for my health. I had pneumonia. And so ever since I was 2 years old, I lived in Torrance, California, just south of LA, about 20 miles. And I'm afraid I was in constant conflict with the Torrance police. I was a rascal, and I think it all started with I couldn't speak English, and the other kids were teasing me. They wanted to hear me swear in Italian. You know, these were your bullies, they call them today. And so my dad got me some weights and a punching bag, and I started getting in shape. And so then after a few months, I started fighting back. And when I started fighting back, they stopped teasing me. But in the meantime, I continued with my errant ways. And I had been dissipating. I started smoking when I was 5. And during that time, it was prohibition. but everybody made beer, wine, and other things, and we knew who made it. And when they're at the movies on Saturday night, we would hijack the stuff. And even if they knew we took it, they couldn't turn us into the police or they'd go to jail. And so that was my life as a teenager until my brother got me out on the track, what they call an interclass track meet. And the pains of exhaustion, that's the worst. And that was it, no more running. So a week later, we're having our first dual meet with Narbonne, Narbonne High School, and everybody insisted I represent the school in this race. The same 660-yard run, and they finally talked me into it. The first two runners from Narbonne had finished, and their third man was ahead of me about 50 yards to go, and I wasn't about to pass him, you know, until the students, 1,000 students from my high school, started screaming, "Come on, Louis." Well, those were beautiful words to me because I had no idea that anyone at all knew my name. I hear 1,000 students are hollering, "Come on, Louis," and that tasted pretty good. And I just got up a little adrenaline, I suppose, and I finally nipped this guy at the tape about 6 inches and came in third. So after that, I thought about that recognition. That was important to me, and I think it's important to all athletes. The thing that inspires you and creates a desire to go ahead and become a champion is recognition. And so that night I had to make a decision, and that was no doubt the first wise decision of my life. I decided to go all out to become a runner. Now, considering my life, you think that was an impossibility. And my family thought it was an impossibility, my brother thought, but I made up my mind, and I became a fanatic trainer. No more dessert. I ran everywhere, no hitchhiking. Redondo and back 4 miles, Hermosa and back. I'd run like 12 miles on a Saturday. I'd hit the mountains, run around lakes, jump up, and I got so I liked it. I was not getting tired anymore and fatigued, and I enjoyed mainly not running around the track, but running in the wilderness. And jumping over streams, I can remember on a number of occasions chasing deer down a hill, just for the fun of it. And so all that running, and in those days there were no stopwatches around, so I had no idea how fast I was running. Didn't even care. I just started enjoying running. And finally, at the end of summer, the first running race was a Far West AAU cross country at UCLA, 2 miles, about 101 runners. When the race was over, I won by a quarter of a mile, or over a quarter. And I couldn't believe it. I said, "No, I'm sure I cut a corner. I wouldn't take credit for winning." And the officials said, "No, all the tallies are in. You passed every checkpoint." And they said, "By the way, you broke all three records, Class A, Class B, and Class C, and you ran the 2 miles in 9:57, which was comparable to college running. And I was a sophomore in high school." So that did it. I knew that hard work was the answer. And from then on, I never lost a race for 3.5 years. The best, the second best 5,000 meter runner in America was coming to California to run, to draw a big crowd and so forth. And my brother said, "I want you to train. You got 2 weeks. I want you to run against this guy." Now, we have no hopes of the Olympics. Just run against him to see how close you can get to a fellow who's going to make the Olympic team. And that would have been a victory in itself. And I caught him at the tape about 2 inches. So I knew that I could beat him. The second best runner in America, and this gave me the possibility of making the team. Now, I didn't think about the team at that time until the next day when I got a call from the newspaper that the Olympic Committee had called Torrance to tell him that I qualified for the Olympic tryouts at Randall's Island, New York. And again, it wasn't important to win. I made the team. And it's a thrill. And I'm on this ship now with all these great athletes, and they were all my heroes, you know. And I'm going around meeting all the athletes. And got off the ship at Hamburg and off to Berlin. And then they took us into the most beautiful Olympic village ever made. And it was gorgeous. Fenced in, animals running loose, lakes, stormtroopers walking through, and we'd give them the Heil Hitler salute with a big laugh on our face. And they knew we were kidding. They'd salute back. If we said Heil Adolf, they'd say Heil Hitler, or vice versa. And so they were a lot of fun.
14: 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But hearing those words, "Come on, Louis," get chanted by students, that recognition Well, that was all the fuel he needed. It lit a fire in this young man. And he said, it was the first wise decision in my life to become a runner. When we come back, more of this remarkable life story, Louis Zamperini's story, here on Our American Stories. 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
14: And we're back with Our American Stories. Let's return to Louis Zamperini and where he left off with his arrival to Berlin, Germany, to compete as a 19-year-old distance runner in the 1936 Summer Olympics, also known as the Nazi Olympics.
15: So I got in the semifinals, and fortunately, I made the finals. And the last lap comes, and I'm 50 yards behind the leaders. Something my brother had taught me when I used to complain about the third lap of the mile being tired. And he said, well, so are the other runners. They're all human beings. They're all tired. But think of it this way. You got a lap to go, about 1 minute. Isn't 1 minute of pain worth a lifetime of glory? And I never forgot that. And so I opened up the last lap. And I caught the leaders coming down the home stretch, so I did come in with the leaders. And in doing so, the coach said, you just ran your last quarter in 56 seconds, which was considered impossible for a distance runner. And That evidently caught the attention of Adolf Hitler. He was there every day. And I go back to my box after my shower. And an officer comes over and says, Hitler wants to meet you. First he asked for my name. I said, I didn't win anything. You know, he was shaking hands with a gold medalist. He said, well, he wants to meet you. So I went over to him and he just reached down, shook my hand, and simply said, the boy with, he said, yeah, the boy with the fast finish. And that was it. So I met the Fuhrer, didn't mean anything, but my opinion of him was the same opinion that Marty Glickman had and all the others. He looked like a comedian in the way he acted, stomping his feet, pounding his legs and face, a mustache and all that. So that was my opinion of him. Well, the games are over, and we collected souvenirs, all the Olympians did, to remind them of their Olympic trip, and now I'm back home entering USC as a freshman. And now, 1940, Tokyo Olympics, we're all aiming for that, and suddenly we get the announcement, headlines in the papers, the Olympics are canceled. Well, it was quite a blow, you know. Adults really couldn't understand it, but for a kid who's been aiming for 4 years for one race, and you're going to hit your peak of your life at that particular year, that was hard to take until Pearl Harbor was hit. And, of course, we forgot all about being athletes. And like all other Americans, we were of one mind, of one accord, one purpose, get in the war, quickly get it over with as soon as possible. However, I did run in Hawaii to keep in shape. And even though General Arnold, in charge of the Air Force, through a friend, he was a friend of mine, indirectly. But they wouldn't allow me to go back because our bomb group was a special bomb group and experimental. We were the first to use the heaviest bomb of the war for dive bombing. So we had a lot of missions up and down the Marshall and Gilberts, bombing Macon and Tarawa and Woji and all those islands in and out. We had a few local search missions looking for submarines. And then we came back, and after a mission, you get a couple of days off. And we're heading for the main gate on the way to Honolulu. And the operations officer comes skidding up in the Jeep and says, we just got a report. A B-25 has gone down 200 miles north of Palmyra. Now, the cloud cover, broken clouds are at 1,000 feet. That's our search mission height. And swinging around here and there, looking for debris in the water, life rafts, anything we could find. And suddenly the RPMs dropped on one motor, oil pressure to zero. And the pilot immediately called the new engineer. And he was so excited to do his job, he came up and nervously feathered the wrong motor. Now, this plane could not fly normally on four motors. You couldn't get off the ground with a bomb load. It was the Green Hornet was a lemon. And with one motor out, the plane was having trouble. And now when he feathered the wrong motor, the plane just heeled over and went down left wing first, 45 degrees, hit the water and exploded. The pilot and tail gunner were fortunately blown free of the wreckage. And then as the tail snapped off, the control wires, which are heavy wires that are springy. And so when the wires break, they coil up. And so when they snap, the wires coiled around the tripod. I'm in the middle. I can't get loose. And now with the wires there, it's a hopeless situation. And so I just thought, well, this is it. This is it. I'm dead. And so I started sinking. My ears popped. And that usually happens around 25, 30 feet. And then as I sank deeper, something I never had happen before, I felt like someone put me in the sinus with a sledgehammer. And then I lost consciousness. And of course, I'm sinking. I'm still sinking, so the pressure's got to be getting greater. And then I lost consciousness. And then for some unknown reason, I'm conscious again. I'm freed. I'm loosened from that section of the ship. I'm flailing around my arms trying to find something to grab onto. And fortunately, my USC ring, which was on this finger, which bears the white star, still there, snagged onto the waist window. And I knew that was the waist window by the feel. I grabbed it with my other hand, arched my back out of the window, inflated my life jacket, and popped to the surface. And there, I saw my two buddies, who were now hanging onto a gas tank. They were both in a state of shock, screaming help. And the pilot's head was bleeding profusely with a cut artery. And no, there's no way I can help them. If I swim over to help them, we're all dead. but I saw a life raft that had ejected from the plane automatically. And so there's a 100-foot cord dragging behind the life raft. So I'm trying to swim to the life raft with shoes on, clothes, and it's impossible. Even in a swimsuit, I couldn't have caught that life raft. The currents were that vicious. But as I almost gave up swimming, this cord was going by my face. Couldn't see it in the water. And I grabbed the last 2 or 3 feet, and I reeled in the raft and got to the pilot, co-pilot, pulled him aboard, put took two t-shirts, made a wet compress, put on the cuts, tied it with the other t-shirt very tightly so it wouldn't bleed anymore, and laid him back. And then I started thinking about that escape. That really bugged me, and I kept thinking of any kind of a logical answer for my escape, and I just couldn't find one. So I gave up thinking about it. Instead, I started praying and thanking God for sparing my life. Well, my buddies saw this, they started to pray with me. And then it wasn't long after that, the tail gunner panicked and began to scream. It suddenly dawned on him what happened. "We're all going to die," he said. I said, "Mac, nobody's going to die." "We're going to die, Olga." I said, "Mac, nobody's going to die." And then I told him to shut up. I said, "If you don't shut up, I'm going to make a report on you to the military when we get back." And he still kept screaming, so I tried to use child psychology on him, and that didn't work. So I thought I'd give him a double shock, and this is the last resort, a good shock treatment. So I turned my back on, and I came around with the back of my hand and cracked him hard across the face. He laid back in the raft, content. And he was okay for maybe 5 days or a week, and then I had to do it again. But it always seemed to work, and he never griped about it. He just laid back and seemed to enjoy it. So our menu, of course, now is for the next 47 days is what birds, fish, and water we could catch. And, of course, the birds and the fish we simply ate raw. Three albatross. Well, we actually caught four albatross. We caught the first one we caught. We just ripped it open, and the smell was enough. We threw it overboard. The second one we caught, I said, we got to eat some part of it, you know. And so we took the breast. We tried to take a bite out of the breast of peas and try to chew it up and swallow it. We just barely swallowed one mouthful, and again, we threw it overboard and used parts of it for bait, and we did catch a small fish. We divided that in three ways, and that wasn't bad, raw fish. And then a lot of time went by before we got another albatross. And I said, "Oh, yeah, another albatross." We opened it up, and man, I'll tell you, it was like a hot fudge sundae with nuts on it. We ate everything, eyeballs.
14: And what a story you're hearing Louis Zamperini tell. "Hitler wants to meet you," he was told after that last final burst of speed. And by the way, he did not tell the story here of him seizing the Nazi flag and stealing it and taking it home. That's a heck of a story. We couldn't tell every bit and part of this story, but he did it. And he did it because, well, why not? He was still, well, a rascal in the end. He goes to USC. He wants to compete in the 1940 Olympics. That doesn't happen. They're canceled. Then comes Pearl Harbor. His life has changed. He takes on dangerous missions and soon finds himself stranded in the Pacific with a few buddies, 47 days, hanging on for dear life to be rescued. When we come back, more of this remarkable life story, the voice of Louis Zamperini from the grave. He's in heaven now. He's smiling, loving this story here on Our American Stories. 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
14: And we return to Our American Stories and to Louis Zamperini's story. The year is 1941. While serving as a bombardier on a search and rescue mission in the B-24 Liberator in the Pacific, Zamperini's plane experienced mechanical difficulties and crashed into the ocean. Let's pick up where we last left off.
15: Before we went 7 days without water, on the 27th day we heard motors, and you can imagine our excitement. We shot flares, threw water dye in the ocean, flickered our mirrors, the plane came down, and flew low as they came towards us. We had our shirts off, you know, waving our shirts, tears in our eyes, boy, we're going to be with the Marines tonight on Palmyra, and then machine gunning, water splashed off, you know, coming at us, and just missed us. And then I saw the red circle. I knew it was a Sally bomber, which was comparable to our B-25. And so that went on. They stretched us for about 30 minutes. I was in the water with two sharks while the other two stayed in the raft. And every time I came up, I knew they were dead. But they were alive, and they weren't touched, missed by an eighth of an inch, quarter inch, half inch. And this was just unbelievable. And I'm in the water with two sharks, and of course I'm taught how to evade sharks. The last resort is straight on. You just stay there, they'll come up slowly, they'll stop, size you up, and then they'll come at you. And you got plenty of time to get your hand up there and catch them on the end of the nose, and they usually just take off. And that worked. And but after about 30 minutes, we decided we were in a hopeless situation. The raft was now wrinkled, laying flat in the water. There's no chance. We got to pretend we're dead. So we pretend we were dead. And the plane evidently bypasses that round, but made a big circle. And we thought they were going back to base, but they decided on one more run. And this time, as they came directly on course this time instead of off course, I looked out of the corner of my eye and I saw the bomb bay door open. And I thought, oh, no, this is it. They dropped the depth charge. It was a canister. Now, we drop bombs on submarines. They drop a canister, and it lit about 50 feet away, which would have killed us. But the canister was improperly armed and sank to the bottom harmlessly. They did turn around then and leave us, and boy, what a relief. And then we had to start pumping that raft. With sharks around, and we're right level with the water, we're pumping like mad, taking turns, and barely got the raft up again. And now the holes are about the size of a 22 hole. That's a 7.7 millimeter, I think. And if you shot an inner tube full of holes in a swimming pool, it would not sink. And that's the way, that was our situation. Then as we settled back in the raft after 8 days, which it took us about 8 days to get the raft decently patched up, and then the only real big storm we had during the entire time, and it was monstrous. The waves were like 25 to 40 feet. And that was far more frightening than the Japanese airplane and far more frightening than the sharks. And we survived that. Well, I should say the two of us survived that. The tail gunner died on the 33rd day, and we buried him at sea. And so the next day, of course, there were big swells, and we're on top of the swell, and I see land for the first time. And we knew we were going to drift into the island, but we also knew these were held by the Japanese, so we had to be real careful and try to find a deserted island. And we were about to land on one island when the Japanese patrol boat came around a point and spotted us. And, you know, you got about 25 guys with rifles aimed at you, one guy with a machine gun. You know, we were so bushed that we couldn't really laugh, but inside we were laughing. Then they threw us a rope and pulled us aboard. We couldn't even crawl. We were that weak. And sat us on the deck of the ship and hit us with a pistol in the face. But they did give us a drink of water and a biscuit. They were taken to Woji, and there weighed in at 30 kilo, about, I don't know, 65 pounds. So I lost about almost 100. And there we were treated decently. They pulled the raft out of the from the boat and counted the holes, 48 holes. And I told them the day, the 27th day on the raft, the date that the Japanese pilot strafed us. You should be able to find out who that pilot was. Oh, no. Japanese pilot wouldn't do that, but he did it. So they wouldn't accept that, even with the evidence. 2 days later, we're told we're going aboard a steamer heading for another island. And after you leave this island, we cannot guarantee your life. So we're heading for Kwaj. And we knew through the scuttlebutt that it was considered execution island. We were blindfolded. The ocean, 47 days out there, all you saw was that endless sky. And the Pacific Ocean is, what, 65 million square miles, the endless ocean. Now I'm blindfolded, and when I'm inside that cell, which is 2 feet wide by 6 feet deep and 6 feet long, they take my blindfolds off. My eyes just jump all over the place. I couldn't believe where I was. And this had a terrible effect on me. I just, in the corner of that cell, I just sat there, and I looked at my skeletal frame and just started to cry. And it was, you know, here I am. 2 months ago, I was a vigorous athlete, and here I am a skeleton. And then our new guard came on duty after about a week, and he simply looked in and said, "You Christian, me Christian." That's all he could say. Well, in Japan at that time, you didn't admit you were a Christian, not in Japan. And Of course, I thought I was nice. Well, me, Christian. So we started to chat on paper. We draw a picture, put a name to it, and so forth. And 2 days later, he got his monthly candy ration, shared it with me. Unbelievable. Every day, of course, in the morning, we would think about execution. Will this be the morning? And then an officer came in one day and said, you will go to Yokohama's prisoners of war on the Japanese, with the Japanese fleet, up to a sacred camp in the hills of Ofuna. And there I'm shoved into a room and told to stand and wait for further orders. And so I stand there and I see the back of a man's head. And then he turns around, leans back in the chair and looks at me and laughs. And he didn't have to say, remember me? I knew him well at USC for 3.5 years, James Lasaki. And finally says, I came back to Japan after USC and became Admiral Sasaki, that civilian rank of Admiral, head of all interrogation all over Japan, 91 prison camps. And we talked about USC, the bacon and egg breakfast on the campus. He was talking about that kind of food, so they weren't getting it. And then he said, well, we'll see each other from time to time. They called him Jimmy. Jimmy Sasaki had a high-frequency transmitter just off of Torrance Boulevard, a short distance from the Edison substation, where he made broadcasts daily to the Japanese government. Then it said he left by boat 2 days before a raid by the FBI and CIA. I'm finally transferred to what they call Headquarters Camp Omori between Yokohama and Tokyo on a man-made island. And there I meet the nightmare of my life, the bird. I come in there, he lines us up, comes by and looks at me, and I couldn't look in his eyes. I looked away and he says, why you don't look in my eyes? Bang! So I'm knocked down. I get up, knocked down again. So I'm punched out every day for the first 10 days, and I knew who the boss was, that's for sure. And so he was so brutal, the other guards, we gave him vile, filthy names. We couldn't give him a filthy name. We simply called him the bird, because if he did find out through scuttlebutt that we named him a certain name, then we're really in for trouble.
14: And you've been listening to Louis Zamperini tell the story of his capture by the Japanese. 47 days in the ocean. The sharks were tough. The gunfire from enemy Japanese planes was tough. But what was tougher is surviving a wicked storm with 35-foot-plus waves. Then he's transferred to Execution Island. He catches a glimpse of himself, and all he saw was a skeleton frame, and he just started crying. Every morning he thought about one thing, his execution. And then he's transferred to another camp where he meets his tormentor, the bird. When we come back, more of this remarkable life story, Louis Zamperini's story, here on Our American Stories.
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14: And we return to Our American Stories and to Louis Zamperini's story. When we last left off in his story, he described a Japanese internment prison guard known as the Bird. The Bird was so deranged that General Douglas MacArthur named him as one of the most wanted war criminals in Japan. Let's continue with Louis Zamperini.
15: Now, he was a son of a wealthy family. He flunked out of officer school, so they had him for officers. And I can remember when we had a B-29 raid, he called all the Americans out. And he separated the officers from the enlisted men. And then he had all the lowest rank enlisted men, just to shame us, buck privates, face us, and each one had to punch us and knock us down. And they wouldn't hit us hard, they'd hit us easy, and then an idiot hit with a club. Hey, hit us hard, knock us down, get it over with. So we had to take a full blow in the face, down on the ground. And so that's the way he was. He took it out on officers, always. Officers got the punishment. But about another week went by, and I believe there were six or seven of us lined up, put on a train, and now we're crossing Tokyo. But see, in the meantime, they had the big fire raid on Tokyo, which we saw from our vantage point. We saw the sky aglow all night and half the next day. And so we put on the train and we go right to that charred waste. And all we could see for miles, 19 square miles of charred, you know, bamboo huts or whatever, wooden shacks. But the only thing we were able to identify were the hundreds of lathes. What the Japanese did, they did like the Germans. Their factory was bombed, but it didn't slow them down because the big factory, the industrial complex at the point of Tokyo, They only had part of their machinery there. The rest of it was in the civilian homes. And I remember going to the slaughterhouse to pick up our meat, which was horse guts in a wheelbarrow. And I used to see these transformers, and I thought, my golly, for this little house, I'd look back and I'd see a lathe.

Oh, my knees buckled. I just couldn't believe it. I just thought, I'm a guy that never gives up. But I got to the point where I just thought, it's hopeless, hopeless. I can't escape this guy. And so I got back to attention, and then I had to put up with him all over again. So then, about 8 days before the war's over, we get one of the guards came to me and said, a sad thing happened in Japan. A city called Hiroshima, cholera broke out. No one's allowed to go in. It's quarantined. And yeah, we thought that was sad. So the whole nation of Japan knew that Hiroshima was a city quarantined with cholera. And then about 8 days later, we're told to paint PW on the roof. And we'd heard rumors about the war being over for 2 years, so it didn't mean much. But we wouldn't believe it till we saw a TBF fly over the river, and they saw all the prisoners in the river, and they flashed on their red light, da da da, and the radio man picked it up, the war's over. So then we rushed up to the compound and began to wave at the plane. He circled and circled. Then he dropped the red ribbon. On the end of it was a candy bar with a bite out of it, and a pack of cigarettes with two cigarettes gone. And yet 350 men got a puff of cigarette, and we all got a sliver of candy. Pretty good. That evening he came back and we looked like a body falling. It was a pair of navy pants tied at the bottom and top, and cartons of cigarettes and candy, and Commander Fitzgerald of the Grenadier submarine, the ranking officer. He opens the pants and right on the top was a magazine. And he just stood there silently looking at that picture of the atomic bomb, because we'd never heard of it. And he kept looking at it, and the other officers walked up. We all looked over his shoulder and looked at that picture. And then I realized the date of the cholera at Hiroshima was the same date. So actually what happened was the bomb, and the Japanese pulled the eyes over the general public by telling him it was cholera, which was the best thing they could have done. So finally, the bird, 2 days before we actually knew the war was over, the bird disappeared. And because we had a 70-pound rock on the second floor right over the river, and a rope, we had it hidden away in the bulk of the building, and we were going to grab him, tie the rock onto him, and throw him over into the river. And that was our intention. But he flew the coop, so we didn't see him again. And the other guards all started bowing and scraping, and we felt sorry for him, and we knew they had families at home that weren't eating too well. And typical American, we started giving the guards food to take home to their children and stuff like that, candy. In fact, when the war was over, sleeping in tents on the way home, I still had nightmares about the bird. I'm Italian, I have to have revenge, and when he's torturing me and punishing me, I'm getting revenge in my heart. And when my hands are clenched, I got him by the throat. And that was in my dreams every night, every night, every night. I got home, it was the same thing at home. I got married, I still had the nightmares. In the meantime, I started drinking because of that. But before I started drinking heavily, I started training for the 48 Olympics. And I did get in good shape. And then when I had my knee give out and my ankle and a muscle spasm or like an explosion in my calf, I couldn't train anymore and I gave that up, and that really hurt me. And so I started drinking more and more, and my wife decided it's time for a divorce. And somebody in our apartment house was telling us about a fellow named Billy Graham. We never heard of him. They talked my wife into going down to hear Billy Graham. He made a decision for the Lord, came home that night, tried to talk me into it, and I said, keep away from it. I don't want to hear any more about religion. And but she said something that really struck me in the heart, and that was, and because of my decision, I'm not going to get a divorce. So that was good news. But the next day she was all over me, and I refused to go. Finally, they more or less tricked me into going out to hear Billy, and there he's preaching, for all of sin. Well, I knew I was a sinner. Well, I didn't like the idea of him reminding me, and it just gave me an excuse to leave. I got mad, grabbed my wife, pulled her home, and the next day she's all over me again. And so I finally consented on a return trip, and I said, well, when he finishes his sermon and says, every head bowed, I'm getting out. Okay. So back we went, and I kept quoting scripture from the Bible, and
Now, I knew what

0: I should do, but I didn't want to do it. And then as I started to leave the tent, I started thinking back on the raft. When our lives were spared, we did pray morning, noon, and night, and we prayed constantly on the raft. My prayer was always, God, save my life, and I'll seek you and serve you. And here I am home alive. My prayers were answered, and they completely turned my back on those promises. That hit me pretty hard before I got to the aisle where I decided to turn out. No, I stopped momentarily, made my decision, went back to the prayer room, and made my confession of faith in Christ, and there a miracle took place. My life completely changed. I had a turnabout. I knew that I was through getting drunk. I knew it, obviously, to myself. I knew I'd forgiven all my guards. I knew I'd forgiven the bird. And I think proof of that was that that night I didn't have a nightmare for the first time. And it's been 2.5 years, and I haven't, and since the war, and I had a nightmare every night. And now from 1949 till this day, I've still never had a nightmare or even the slightest inkling of a nightmare. And so when I met with the studio to make the movie with Universal, the producer was hearing all the things the bird did to me, and I'm sitting at this meeting like this, listening to these fellows talk. And finally, he's getting really uptight, and he jumped up and he said, Louie, how could you forgive that so-and-so? And I stood up and I said, well, I can only give you one verse in the Bible why I could forgive him. Therefore, if any man be in Christ, he is a new person. Old things are passed away. Behold, all things are become new. And he looked at me. I didn't know what he was going to do. And he rushed over and grabbed me around the waist, picked me up and said, we're going to make this into a major film. So I thought that was pretty neat, him being Jewish and not mentioning Christ. So that was the climax. That was just beautiful. So that's my story.
1: And what a voice you just heard. That is Louis Zamperini from the grave in heaven, sharing his story for all to hear about how Jesus saved his life, made those nightmares disappear, and renewed his life and his marriage. And a special thanks to Greg Hengler, as always, for the editing on that piece, and thanks to Vision Video. They have 1,900 video titles of uplifting, family-friendly content. 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God, save my life, and I will seek and serve you. He prayed on that boat. I turned my back on God, on my promises, but then I came to Christ. My life completely changed. I forgave the bird. My nightmares ended. A beautiful story. Louis Zamperini's here on Our American Stories. 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
8: 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David Allen Capital. 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
10: News this hour from Town Hall. I'm Jason Walker. President Trump says that U.S. Attorney Jeanine Pirro more or less choked in moving to drop charges against a former Olympian who'd been accused of vandalizing the reflecting pool.
11: I was disappointed with Jeanine Pirro, really disappointed with Jeanine Pirro. She folded like an umbrella. And people get away with things, and it's a disgrace.
10: President, though, does say that Pirro really took it on the chin.
11: Because the judge was extremely unfriendly to Jeanine, and frankly, I think she choked. Because the judge was really vicious. Instead of going after the people that did it, the judge went after her and went after her department. And I guess she choked.
10: Well, the search for Savannah Guthrie's 84-year-old mother continues. Major reward money on the line for information leading to an arrest. Correspondent Laura Winters reports.
12: It's been 6 months since Nancy Guthrie disappeared from her home in the Catalina foothills in Tucson, Arizona. The reward money stands at $1.2 million. Nancy's daughter, NBC Today Show co-host Savannah Guthrie, released a new video last week on our Instagram page, which put the case back in the news. Pima County Sheriff Chris Nanos has been widely criticized for his handling of DNA evidence in the case because he sent it to a private lab instead of straight to the FBI. Laura Winters reporting.
10: There are neighborhoods now in eastern Washington just devastated, leveled by wildfires. Authorities say some 700 buildings have been destroyed, but no deaths have been reported. And the Sheriff's Department now in the city says they have arrested a 37-year-old man. He is suspected of starting one of the more devastating fires around Spokane. More on these stories, townhall.com.
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15: 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The heat is on still. The extreme heat warning that was supposed to expire last night has now been extended until Wednesday by the National Weather Service. Arrow Reed International Airport, Las Vegas' official weather station, it hit 115 degrees Saturday, the hottest day of the year so far. Now, while recent highs over the past week have consistently topped 110 degrees, the average daily high for early August, 105 degrees. Forecasters say there will be little relief once the sun does go down. Overnight lows only in the 90s to help beat the heat. Clark County activating cooling stations at the community centers, libraries, and other buildings through at least Wednesday. 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Back in March, Southern Nevada experienced 8 straight days of record-breaking temperatures with the highs back then in the 90s. Las Vegas-based air carrier Allegiant Air adding first-class seating and free beverage service to its flights. The airline began offering free beverages, sodas, juice, and water this past Saturday, August 1st. Allegiant will begin offering a new first-class cabin beginning in the spring of next year. First class will be made up of 8 seats configured 2x2 at the front of the aircraft with more legroom, a 5-inch recliner, cap rest, and adjustable headrest. The seats are scheduled to go on sale in mid-August and are expected to be phased in starting next spring. And a new study ranks the Silver State as one of the worst states to move to. That's according to the new Consumer Affairs Report, ranking Nevada as the 6th worst state to come to based on affordability, public safety, economic strength, healthcare, and education. Take AM 670 with you wherever you go. 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
1: This is Lee Habib, and this is Our American Stories, and we tell stories about everything here on this show. And some of our favorite stories are about the men and women who serve our nation in uniform. Throughout its nearly 24-year career, the Lockheed SR-71 Blackbird spy plane remained the world's fastest and highest-flying operational aircraft. From 80,000 feet, it could survey 100,000 square miles of Earth's surface in a mere hour. SR-71 pilot Brian Shuhl recalls in his book, Sled Driver, Flying the World's Fastest Jet, there were a lot of things we couldn't do in an SR-71, but we were the fastest guys on the block and loved reminding our fellow aviators of this fact. Here's Major Shuhl with his legendary story known today as the L.A. Speed Check.
26: It's called the L.A. Speed Story. And it was just a story about one day it was really cool being an SR-71 pilot. Walter and I were doing a training mission around the United States where you just were building up hours and time. And we take off out of Beale, hit a tanker in Idaho, rip on up to Montana, zip across Denver, hang a right turn in Albuquerque, out over Los Angeles, up to Seattle, back into Sacramento, 2 hours, 21 minutes. And you just do that and you do it backwards, and you hit a tanker or two. It was just to gain crew coordination, build your hours. We're on our last training mission. We're over Tucson. I can see downtown LA from Tucson. We're at 89,000 feet. I can see the whole western United States bathed in a warm October fall glow. I can see the chain of Rocky Mountains from Canada to New Mexico. I could just see the most beautiful picture laid at my feet, and the air as smooth as glass. Not a gauge moving in the cockpit. It was perfect. Now I'm thinking, we bad. And I feel sorry for Walter because he has to monitor 5 radios in the back seat, so I flipped the switch up just to listen. And LA Center is controlling, they control all, when you fly Southwest Air, the guy's controlling everybody. But we're above controlled airspace. So they have us on their scope, but they're not talking to us. Now there's controllers all over the country, Jacksonville Center, Chicago Center, Seattle Center, you know. It's the same guy. They all talk the same. And it's really cool the way they talk because they make you feel important as a pilot. They don't just say, yeah, okay, here's your thing. They make you feel really cool. So sure enough, this was pre-GPS day. Some Cessna guy has to know his ground speed. LA Center, Cessna, November Tango Alpha, you got a ground speed readout for us? Now Center would like to say, who cares, get off free. But no, he'll talk to him like he's John Glenn. Cessna November Alpha, we show you 90 knots, 90 knots on the ground. And they do that sing-song, but that's how they talk. And it makes you feel kind of cool. Right after that, a twin bonanza came up to pimp the guy for speed, I guess. And LA Center, Twin Beach, whatever, you got a ground speed readout for us? And Center likes it, God, it's Friday, why me, God, please, just get off free. But he's going to talk to him like he's Air Force One. Twin Beach, we show you 121, 20 knots on the ground. And right after that, a Navy F-18 out of Lemoore popped up on frequency. And you knew it was a Navy guy because he talked really slick on the radio. Center, Dusty 5-2, speed check. And I'm thinking, wait a minute. Dusty 5-2 has a ground speed indicator and a million-dollar F-18 cockpit. It's right there in the heads-up display. Why is he calling Center to broadcast his speed? I get it. We had just the meanest, baddest, fastest military jet in the valley today. We're taking our little Hornet jet over Mount Whitney and ripping across Death Valley. We want everyone from Fresno to the coast to know what real speed is. And you can almost hear a little glee in the controller's voice like, we have put an end to this. Dusty 5-2, we show you 620, 620 knots across the ground. And it was that across the ground. See, that little knife like, I hope nobody else has the nerve to get on frequency now. And there wasn't an airliner from Seattle to San Diego that wanted to be next on freak. It's sort of an etiquette thing amongst flyers. And a 12-year-old was reaching for the mic button. And I thought, oh, no, wait, Walter's in charge of the radios. I flew single seat all those years, but I'm in the family model now. And I want it. No, it's the Navy. They must die. They must die now. And I thought, no, but if I do, I'll upset Walter, and I want us to be a good crew. And at that moment, I heard a click of the mic button in the back seat. Ladies and gentlemen, Walter and I became a crew at that moment. In his best innocent voice, L.A. Center, Aspen 30, have you got a ground speed readout for us? You could almost hear a collective gasp on freak, like, oh, the poor fools didn't hear the previous transmissions. Oh, they got crushed like a grape. It's just a pilot thing. But Center had to give you that same voice. Aspen 30, we show you 1,992 knots across the ground. When I knew I was going to like Walter a lot is when he came back and said, Center, we're showing a little closer to 2,000. Ladies and gentlemen, we did not hear another transmission on that frequency all the way to the coast. The king of speed lived, the Navy had been flamed, and a crew had been formed. For just a moment, it was absolutely fun being the fastest guys on the block.
1: And you've been listening to Major Brian Shule, his story of the SR-71 Blackbird doing a little speed check to show off just a little bit. By the way, a little about Shule. He flew 212 combat missions and was shot down near the end of the Vietnam War. Unable to eject, he was forced to ride the plane into the jungle. He was rescued by Army Special Forces and was so badly burned that he was given next to no chance to live. Brian spent a full year in the military hospital where he underwent 15 medical procedures and was told he would never fly again. Brian miraculously returned to full flight status, flying the A-7, then the A-10, and went on to be an instructor at the Air Force's Top Gun School. By the way, these are real life people, folks, real life people. His career culminated in flying the SR-71 Blackbird. Brian was the pilot who provided President Ronald Reagan with detailed photos of the Libyan terrorist camps in 1986. Major Brian Shule's SR-71 Blackbird story, the LA Speed Check, here on Our American Stories.

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0: And we return to Our American Stories. When Apollo 8 took off from the John F. Kennedy Space Center in 1968, the Vietnam War was in full swing. And earlier that year in April, Martin Luther King Jr. had been assassinated in Memphis, Tennessee. This all wasn't lost on Apollo 8's three astronauts, Frank Borman, Jim Lovell, and William Anders, as they took off on their grand journey around the moon. Here to tell the story of what happened, with that in mind, is Steve Cates. Take it away, Steve.
8: Apollo 8, NASA made a decision that they would send three astronauts on a journey around the moon for 10 lunar orbits in 1968 around Christmas time. There was a lot of objections in some of the higher, you know, offices of NASA that this might not have been the right thing to do because we only tested Apollo 7 in Earth orbit, and yet we haven't sent the Apollo spacecraft to the moon yet. So Frank Borman, Jim Lovell, and William Anders did that most incredible feat.
9: Here's Jim Lovell, astronaut on Apollo 8, with more. Well, my first sensation, of course, was not too far from the Earth, because when we turned around, we could actually see the Earth start to shrink. Now, the highest anybody had ever been, I think, had been either, I think it was Apollo or Gemini 11, up about 800 miles or something like that, and back down again. And all of a sudden, you know, we're just going down. And it reminds me of driving a car, looking out the back window, going inside a tunnel and seeing the tunnel entrance shrink as you go farther into the tunnel. It was quite a sensation to think about, you know. And you had to pinch yourself. Hey, we're really going to the moon. I mean, you know, this is it. I was a navigator, and it turned out that the navigation equipment was perfect. I mean, it was just, you couldn't ask for a better piece of navigation equipment. Coming into the moon itself, the last day, our blunt end was towards the moon, and we didn't see it as it got bigger. But the ground called up, and the mission control said, now at such and such a time, and they named it right down to the second, you lose communication with us because the moon's gravity will swing around to the far side. Right to the second, there was static in our earphones, no comm. Then, of course, we lit the engine to slow down, and we got into lunar orbit, and this is where we started to look at the moon, you know, and we all those nice things we said. And that Christmas message, when we determined, first of all, that we would get and burn into the lunar orbit on Christmas Eve, we thought, boy, something's got to be appropriate to say. We ought to say something. What can we say? And we couldn't think of anything. Then there was a fellow that I think Borman knew. His name was Cy Burgin.
10: Well, it's another example of the wonderful country we live in. We got Julian Cheer, who was the head of public information for NASA in Washington, called me one day and said, you're going to have the largest audience that's ever listened to or seen a television picture of a human on Christmas Eve. And you've got, I don't know, 5 or 6 minutes. And I said, well, that's great, Julian, what do we do? And he said, do whatever is appropriate. That's the only instructions. Then that's the exact word, do whatever is appropriate, whatever you feel is appropriate. And be honest with you, we were so involved in the mission, and this was a peripheral one, so I just kind of farmed that out to a friend of mine, Cy Burgin, from Washington.
9: He was with the U.S. Information Agency, I think had gone with them, some of the astronauts around on their trips. Frank asked him, could he come up with something appropriate? Well, he couldn't, but he knew another person, I think it was a newspaper man, I forget his name, that he said, okay, I'll think it over, I'll try to see what I can do. And he was working almost all night trying to think of appropriate words, and his wife came down and said, why don't you have them read something from the Bible? And they said, well, that's, you know, the New Testament. No, she says, the Old Testament.
10: Reading from Genesis.
9: Because, you know, this would be very appropriate.
10: And I discussed it with Bill and Jim, and we had it typed on the flight plan, and that's, I didn't give it any more thought than that.
9: So that's how it came to pass. They said the first 10 verses of Genesis, which is really the foundation of many of the world's religions. And that's how it got started.
11: We are now approaching lunar sunrise. And for all the people back on Earth, the crew of Apollo 8 has a message that we would like to send to you. In the beginning, God created the heaven and the earth. And the earth was without form and void, and darkness was upon the face of the deep. And the Spirit of God moved upon the face of the waters. And God said, let there be light. And there was light. And God saw the light, that it was good. And God divided the light from the darkness.
12: And God called the light day, and the darkness he called night. And the evening and the morning were the first day. And God said, let there be a firmament in the midst of the waters. Let it divide the waters from the waters. And God made the firmament, and divided the waters which were under the firmament from the waters which were above the firmament. And it was so. And God called the firmament heaven. And the evening and the morning were the second day.
11: God said, let the waters under the heaven be gathered together into one place. And let the dry land appear, and it was so. And God called the dry land earth, and the gathering together of the waters called the sea. God saw that it was good. And from the crew of Apollo 8, we close with good night, good luck,
13: a Merry Christmas, and God bless all of you on the good earth.
10: Looking back at the earth on Christmas Eve had a great effect, I think, on all three of us. I can only speak for myself, but it had for me, because the wonderment of it, the fact that the earth looks so lonely in the universe, it's the only thing with color. All of our emotions were focused back there with our families and so on. So that was the most emotional part of the flight for me.
9: We were so curious, so excited about being at the moon, that we were like three school kids looking into a candy store window, watching those ancient old craters go by from, and we were only 60 miles above the surface. We didn't have any kind of feeling, at least myself, of, you know, fear or if, you know, are we going to get back or not. It was just to be there was such an exciting moment that, you know, would have done it all the time. I felt very, very honored and lucky to be there.
8: There was a little bit of concern as to how that would be, you know, received in the world. But NASA gave them the permission to do that. I mean, it wasn't something that was really that controversial. But in many circles, they thought that, hey, this is an appropriate thing to do as we celebrate the birth of the Christ child, Christmas, and read from the book of Genesis and talk about the creation, according to the Bible, of how the universe was formed and God and his wonderful ways of how he manifests beauty and love to all the people of the world, and probably to all people in the other civilizations outside of this world.
9: At the time, we didn't know what the effect of the flight would be. We didn't know whether the flight was going to be successful or not. But, you know, with riots and assassinations and the war going on, I was part of a thing that finally gave an uplift to the American people about doing something positive, which was really, that's why I say Apollo 8 was really the high point of my space career.
8: Their neutrality in politics was always number one. But reading from the Bible was just, in their opinion, and I approve of it. I think it was a beautiful thing, because at that time, there's a way to send a message about peace and love. And why not do that during a time when everybody needed calming? It was probably one of the most watched shows ever in the history of television. And I don't know the exact number of people that were watching, but it's in the hundreds of millions, and it was so well done. And I thought that the reading of the Bible and the book of Genesis was apropos for the time when tensions were very high in America.
0: And a terrific job on the editing and production and storytelling by Monty Montgomery. A special thanks to Steve Cates. And also a special thanks to NASA Johnson Space Center Oral History Project for some of the audio in this piece and NASA itself. The astronauts knew they needed to say something appropriate on Christmas Eve with the largest television viewing audience, perhaps in history. They were told, do something appropriate. And my goodness, did they. The story of the reading of Genesis, the story of Americans in orbit around the moon, and God's creation, here on Our American Stories.

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0: And we continue with our American stories. The bombing of the Alfred P. Murrah Federal Building in Oklahoma City on April 19, 1995, was the deadliest act of homegrown terrorism in American history. In mere seconds, a Ryder rental truck packed with nearly 5,000 pounds of explosives tore off the building's entire north wall, damaging 300 nearby buildings and incinerating hundreds of vehicles. When rescue efforts were completed days later, the death count was 168, among them 19 children, most of whom were in the building's daycare center. The youngest victim was 4 months old. Hundreds more of all ages were hospitalized or injured. On April 23, a memorial service was held at the Oklahoma State Fair Arena in honor of those who lost their lives. Speakers included the mayor of Oklahoma City, the governor of Oklahoma, and President Bill Clinton, who had these words to say to the people gathered there and to a national TV audience as well.
15: If anybody thinks that Americans are mostly mean and selfish, they ought to come to Oklahoma. If anybody thinks Americans have lost the capacity for love and caring and courage, they ought to come to Oklahoma.
0: After President Clinton, the Reverend Billy Graham came to the podium. The most trusted pastor in America came to address the question human beings have been asking since the beginning of time about unexplainable acts of evil. Here was Billy Graham's response.
16: I have been asked the question several times, many times. Why does God allow it? Why does a God of love and mercy that we read about and hear about allow such a terrible thing to happen? Over 3,000 years ago, there was a man named Job struggled with the same question. He asked why? Because he was a good man, and yet disaster struck him suddenly and swiftly. He lost 7 sons, 3 daughters. He lost all his possessions. He even lost his health. Even his wife and his friends turned against him. His wife said, "Curse God and die." And in the midst of his suffering, he asked this question, why? Job didn't know. Why did I not perish at birth, he cried. Perhaps this is the way you feel. And I want to assure you that God understands those feelings. The Bible says in Isaiah 43:2, when you pass through the waters, I will be with you. And when you walk through the fire, you will not be burned. The flames will not set you ablaze. And yet Job found there were lessons to be learned from his suffering, even if he didn't fully understand it. And that is true for all of us as well. What are some of the lessons that we can learn from what has happened? First, there's a mystery to it. I've been asked why God allows it. I don't know. I can't give a direct answer. I have to confess that I never fully understand, even for my own satisfaction. I have to accept by faith that God is a God of love and mercy and compassion, even in the midst of suffering. I can remember many years ago, lying on a dirt floor in a field hospital in Korea, and looking up into the face of a soldier suspended in a frame who was horribly wounded, and the doctor said he'll never walk again. And I asked myself, why? I can recall standing at the bedside of children who were dying, and I've asked myself, Lord, why? I recall walking through the devastation left by hurricanes in Florida and South Carolina and typhoons in India and earthquakes in Guatemala and California. And I've asked myself, why? The Bible says God is not the author of evil. And it speaks of evil in 1 Thessalonians as a mystery. There's something about evil we will never fully understand this side of eternity. But the Bible says two other things that we sometimes are tempted to forget. It tells us that there is a devil, that Satan is very real, and he has great power. It also tells us that evil is real, and that the human heart is capable of almost limitless evil when it is cut off from God. The prophet Jeremiah said, "The heart is deceitful above all things and desperately wicked. Who can know it?" That's your heart and my heart without God. And that's one reason we each need God in our lives. For only He can change our hearts and give us the desire and the power to do what is right and keep us from wrong. Times like this will do one of two things. It will either make us hard and bitter and angry at God, or they will make us tender and open and help us to reach out in trust and faith. And I think that's what the people of Oklahoma are doing that I have met since I've been here these past 2 days. I pray that you will not let bitterness and poison creep into your soul, but that you will turn in faith and trust in God, even if we cannot understand. It is better to face something like this with God than without Him. But the lesson of this event has not only been about mystery, but we've already heard. It's a lesson of a community coming together. Some of you today are going through heartache and grief so intense that you wonder if it'll ever go away. I've had the privilege of meeting some of you and talking to you. But I want to tell you that our God cares for you and for your family and for your city. The Bible says that the God of all comfort, who comforts us in our troubles. Jesus said, "Blessed are they that mourn, for they shall be comforted." I pray that every one of you will experience God's comfort during these days as you turn to Him. For God loves you, and He shares in your suffering. Difficult as it may be for us to see right now, yes, there is hope. As a Christian, I have hope not just for this life, but for the life to come. Someday there will be a glorious reunion with those who have died and gone to heaven before us. And that includes all those innocent children that are lost. They're not lost from God.
17: Just days after that Memorial Day service, the wheels of justice began to turn. Two suspects were arrested, Timothy McVeigh and Terry Nichols. And not long after that, in 1997, both were convicted. Terry Nichols was sentenced to 161 consecutive life terms without the possibility of parole. In December 2000, Timothy McVeigh asked a federal judge to stop all appeals of his conviction and asked for a date to be set for his execution. The request was granted, and on June 11, 2001, McVeigh, at age 33, died by lethal injection at the U.S. Penitentiary in Terre Haute, Indiana. He was the first federal prisoner to be put to death since 1963. The Murrah Building was demolished for safety reasons in 1995, and the Oklahoma City National Memorial Museum later opened in its place. On this day in history, in 1995, the victims of the Oklahoma City bombing were honored with a memorial service. This is Our American Stories.
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17: This is Our American Stories. Up next, the story of a Cuban refugee who became one of the greatest entertainers in American history. Here to tell the story of Desi Arnaz is our own Jim Watkins. 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
1: The Guiding Light, presented by Does, the soap that does everything in your washing machine.
0: It really was the Old West. A mix of experimentation and innovation as households began to adapt to the new media. There were daytime dramas called soaps, old radio shows that crossed over to TV.
2: The one, the only...
3: 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Oh, that's me, Groucho Marx.
0: Comedies, music, and variety shows, and game shows.
2: $1,500 may be yours tonight if we telephone you while we play the fabulous and exciting new game, Anyone Can Win.
0: Some called it the golden age of television. It truly was a place where stars were born overnight, including one Cuban exile whose only claim to fame was the conga, a very popular line dance that swept New York nightlife in the 1940s. But before the glitter and the fame, there was a little kid on an island not far away. Born Desiderio Alberto Arnez III, little Desi was born to proud parents. His father was the mayor of Santiago de Cuba, himself the son of a Cuban congressman of great esteem, and Desi's family was considered part of the upper class of Cuba. But all that changed in 1933 when a revolution broke out on the island nation. The rebellion left the Arnez's family impoverished, Desi's father imprisoned. That is, until Desi's influential grandfather with political connections was able to secure Desi's father's release out of jail, just long enough for them to escape from Cuba to America with exile in Miami, Florida. Here's Desi talking about his childhood on the Johnny Carson Show during an appearance he made in 1974.
4: Man, I didn't realize this. You were in Cuba at the time that they had the Cuban Revolution and you had to get out of Cuba?
5: Very rare down there, you know, a revolution. But I was down there way before Fidel Castro, during the Batista thing. My father was the mayor of my hometown for 10 years. My uncle was the chief of police. We had that town pretty well.
0: For a time, things were pretty bad for Father Alberto and little

0: You really see that my whole life has been a bunch of accidents. Everything that happened to me is because something else happened. I was with Cougat, and even though he didn't pay much money, I had to steal buns and celery at the Waldorf. But I learned a hell of a lot about the band business.
1: Desi's show was a hit, and everyone, it seems, were catching on to the new Cuban sound from the young band leader from Cuba.
2: Weren't you partly responsible for starting the conga craze?
0: Yeah, that's another accident. I quit Cougar because, like I said, I couldn't eat well working with him. And I went back to Miami.
2: Cookie's not coming off too good so far. But
0: I said I learned a lot from him, though.
2: Yeah.
0: I said, Cougar, I got to quit. I got to get my little band. And he says, you'll die of hunger. Nobody knows the rumba in this country. I says, I'm dying of hunger now. So what's the difference? So he says, go to Miami. And I go to Miami. I said, if I get a job, will you send me a little band? I said, sure. So he said, you can use Xavier Cugat and see Desi Arnaz Orchestra from the Waldorf Astoria in New York City. I said, gee, that's great. You know, it's a wonderful start. So I got a little job on there. I says, I got the job, send me the band. And they got there the night that I was opening. And I had no arrangements, no nothing. So I opened. We played the first set. I came down the stairs. The guy says, you're fired. That is the worst sound I have ever heard in my life. And he was right.
2: You're bad.
0: He was right. He says, I would have been better off hiring the Salvation Army. So I said, let me try to figure out. And I had this big conga drum with me. Anyway, I said to these guys, I bought a bottle of rum. I says, drink up. We're going to try something new. I figure I can make enough noise with this thing to cover the band, you know, behind me. And also, who can go boom, boom, boom, boom, boom, boom, boom, boom? You know, I said, to the drummer, I said, you can go boom, boom, boom, boom, can you? You don't have to make that sound like a password double. I said, no, boom, boom, boom, boom, I can go. I said, all right.
3: Yo quiero pedir.
1: And just when everything was going great for the exiled Cuban, the band was on its way and the future looked bright. But there was another drum beating, the drums of war. Desi Arnaz was drafted.
4: The United States of America was suddenly and deliberately attacked by naval and air forces of the Empire of Japan.
1: As luck would have it with Desi, after boot camp, the Army decided to keep the young soldier stateside due to knee injuries that kept him from the front lines. He would end up heading the USO, a morale-boosting agency within the Army that performed for troops overseas, as well as the injured here at home. After the war, Desi set his sights on movies, the big screen. And it was while appearing in an extra in the film Too Many Girls that Desi caught the attention of producers who liked his comedic timing and musical ability. He would also catch the fancy of a playful redhead actress named Lucille Ball.
5: I like the shade of lipstick you have on, Tululu.
6: Do you, sugar?
5: I bet I can tell you what kind it is.
6: Well, it's...
5: Oh, don't tell me. Guerlain.
6: You're wrong, sugar.
5: Not Guerlain.
6: No, it's...
5: Please. This is very embarrassing to me.
1: The two eloped a short time later, and together would go on to create their own production company, calling it, appropriately, Desi Lou. Here's Desi reflecting on his partnership with Lucy and her contributions.
0: You know, Time magazine asked me one time, what are you, if you had to split the percentage of the success of I Love Lucy between yourself and the actors and the actresses and the writers, how would you do it? Who would you give the credit to? I said, well, give Lucy 90% and split the rest between us.
2: Yeah, she's a big talent. Big talent.
0: No, I like her.
1: Needless to say, I Love Lucy was a tremendous success. It was also the first television show filmed in Los Angeles. Each episode featured the charming band leader and his kooky wife, who always found a way to find trouble. The show was an immediate hit.
7: Hello, friends. I'm your Vitamita Benjamin girl. Are you tired, run down, listless? Do you poop out at parties?
1: The chemistry worked, and every week tens of millions tuned in to watch the antics. It should be noted that when Lucy had her baby in the final season, 44 million viewers watched it, which accounted for 75% of all households

0: We are Reddit Radio. He is our Carlin. I'm Gary McNamara. All right, we've got it coming up. You sent me the story. We found the audio.
1: Yeah.
0: From her. And by the way, it had nothing to do with trans kids.
1: No.
0: With Sophie, nope. Sophie Cunningham's talking about competitive sports.
1: Right.
0: You know, nobody is. I love that one. You mean you can't say you can't have just a sandlot game with boys and girls playing, or they can't play at a family party or?

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1: 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That's 702-937-4634. David Allen Capital. When the banks say no, Dexter McLean says yes.
2: From the NACVI Injury Law Studios on the Las Vegas Strip, call 702-INJURED. 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
3: Breaking news this hour from Town Hall. Amrit Thomason. Recent hack attacks on public water supplies, a focus of an expanding FBI investigation, now focusing on two states.
4: Michigan has joined Minnesota in reporting cyber attacks on water systems, but an official says all were operating safely. Earlier this week, authorities said cyber attacks targeted over 30 water systems in Minnesota. The source of the attacks is being investigated, but they came amid warnings that Iranian hackers have been focused on such systems. Minnesota IT Services said Thursday that the investigation into the attacks that happened on Sunday and Monday was continuing, and that state officials had not identified who was behind them. There were no reports that residents had been impacted by the attacks. Keith Peters reporting.
3: Crews continue battling massive wildfires that have destroyed hundreds of homes, forcing tens of thousands of evacuations in Spokane, Washington. Authorities say one of the fires, the work of an arsonist, and a 37-year-old man is under arrest being held on $1 million bond. A Democratic U.S. Senate contest in Michigan is among the most closely followed of today's primaries, pitting a Democrat socialist against an establishment candidate.
5: Political observers closely watching this race between Democrat socialist Abdul El-Sayed and establishment candidate Congresswoman Haley Stevens. The Real Clear Politics average of polls finds El-Sayed beating Stevens by more than 10 points. New polling data from Epic MRA shows former Congressman Republican Mike Rogers beating El-Sayed by 3 points in a hypothetical matchup in November. Laura Winter reporting.
3: President Trump insisting it's Iran's last chance to stave off a devastating military campaign by the U.S. Mr. Trump says negotiations with Tehran have resumed. Iran says no, they haven't. On Wall Street, Dow futures are up 656 points. Townhall.com.
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8: 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The heat is on, and it's going to stay on. The extreme heat warning was supposed to expire Sunday night, but has now been extended a second time by the National Weather Service, now until at least Saturday. Every Reed International Airport, Las Vegas' official weather station, reached 115 degrees this past Saturday, the hottest day of the year thus far. And while recent highs over the past week have consistently topped 110 degrees, the average daily high for early August is 105. Forecasters say there will be little relief once the sun does go down, overnight lows in the 90s only. To help beat the heat, Clark County activating cooling stations at community centers, libraries, and other buildings. 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Last month proved to be the third hottest July on record, with an average daily temperature of 96.6 degrees. Back in March, Southern Nevada experienced 8 straight days of record-breaking temperatures with highs in the 90s. That's hot for March, making it the hottest March in Southern Nevada history. President Trump's visit to Las Vegas tomorrow means flight delays, road closures, as well as traffic congestion. The president scheduled to make an appearance at Red Rock Resort tomorrow afternoon to promote his tax policies. Temporary flight restrictions at the Harry Reid International Airport. They'll be in effect from tonight until tomorrow afternoon at 4, suggesting Air Force One will be flying in sometime tonight, with the president expected to stay overnight at his namesake hotel, Trump International. Expect road closures tomorrow as the presidential motorcade heads from Trump International to Red Rock Resort, then from Red Rock back to Reid International tomorrow afternoon. Take AM 670 with you wherever you go. 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
9: So far, freeway travel pretty calm this morning. No reports of accidents or major delays, not yet. We are hearing of one on the surface street, so it's really backing up in Lamb and Cary. Northbound Lamb at Cary Avenue, a couple of right lanes are blocked there, so you got a big backup there. Just want to steer clear of Lamb and Cary for now. Got another sunny, hot, breezy day in the valley with afternoon temperatures returning to 112 degrees. We'll have the wind gusts up around 25 miles per hour again, too. That extreme heat warning, which we've been under since late last week, it's been extended until Saturday. We're expecting at least 110 degrees every day until then. It's 92 already. 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
14: Whew. I just got off my rocket ship motorcycle, so my adrenaline is very high. Live from Studio C.
15: See, senior.
14: A dimly lit room deep within the bowels of the Armstrong and Getty Communications compound that now has a romper room attached to it. And today we are under the title of the show,
15: No Prisons, Free Healthcare, A Socialist Paradise on the Ballot. Or if you prefer, Europe's Biden says La Frontera es Segura, which is Spanish for the border is secure.
14: Very good.
16: The border is closed. The border is secure.
14: There you go. Fantastic. So we have to acknowledge right off the bat, Katie, the news lady, rejoins the Armstrong and Getty Show officially.
17: Who am I and what am I doing here?
14: Who is now a mom and has a baby. How old's your baby now?
17: He'll be 3 months next week.
14: Wow. Okay.
15: Wow. I was telling Katie before the show, when, you know, the maternity leave, I'll be back, you know, end of July. And I was like, oh my God, that's a long time from now. I remember thinking that. And here we are. Time flies. Crazy.
14: Time does fly.
17: It was weird. Yeah. It flew by and it crawled by at the exact same time.
14: That is the entire kid experience. Yeah. Mm-hmm.
15: The hours drag and the years jerk, as they say, or the years fly.
14: Have they ever nailed that down? Because we always talk about the whole time speeds up as you get older. But what's the every day seems like it's 4 days?
17: I think it's the exhaustion.
14: But 5 years seems like 2 months. What is that whole thing with kids?
15: Yeah, I don't know. That reminds me of that hilarious video of the toilet paper in the grocery store aisle. 32 equals 24, which equals 12, which equals... Yeah, it's just... Nobody knows. Nobody knows.
14: There's got to be a reason we're built that way, I would assume. Anyway, cool. Well, good to have you back, Katie. Very excited
17: to be back.
15: Indeed, yeah.
14: This is the first time we've been full strength in quite some time, with a variety of illnesses and vacations and all kinds of things like that. So, groovy. Mm-hmm.
17: Everybody watch out.
14: Yeah, no kidding. Everybody watch out. The good news, of course, is, as Joe, I think, hinted to, did you hint to in your titles or not? Donald Trump announced the Strait is open today, so that is very exciting.
15: No, weirdly, that was the one I left out. Mm. I was going to go with that, but went with the borders are secure instead. I was going to say, good news, the Straits are open.
14: Yes, the president announced the Strait is open today. Here's my breaking news. The Strait will not be open. It's not in any ways whatsoever and will not be. Go ahead
15: it's
14: and
15: as if
14: it
15: he
14: want.
15: Says S all the time.
14: I don't even know what's going on there.
15: A relationship to the truth. Yeah.
14: We'll talk about that later. And, of course, it's Communist Election Day all across the country, so that's exciting.
15: Yay!
14: Get a few communists in office, see how they're doing, listen to some of their crazy plans.
18: If they were only communists, that'd be fine, but at least a handful of them are avowed Islamists, too. They absolutely want to get rid of the Constitution in favor of Sharia law. Not a fan, speaking for myself.
14: Yeah. And what was the other thing? There was another one on there. Maybe the wind of riding my motorcycle to work at a high rate of speed blew it out of my head. Maybe that's what happened. What I was trying to think of. I don't know. My son's going to the new Spider-Man tonight. I know he's very excited. That's his headline in his life. He's going to the new Spider-Man with one of his friends, which set some sort of box office records over the weekend. So.
18: Right, yeah.
14: So we'll keep you up to speed on the Spider-Man movie. Which do you think is the most exciting of the communist races going on today? Almost having a communist governor? Well, they're not going to win, but major party candidate, as I said yesterday, the craziest major party candidates we may have ever had in our entire nation's history are going to be elected today, which is a pretty big deal.
18: The Wisconsin race is mostly amusing because it's a governor's race. Wisconsin is, like so many states, it is a couple of deep blue blotches and then an immense, you know, acreage of red. But the wackadoodle girl running for governor there, I don't think she's going to do much to harm America. She'll be a miserable failure, et cetera. El Sayed in Michigan, now that is one worth watching. He is dangerous. He's smart. He's ruthless. He's an avowed Islamist. He's dangerous.
14: You don't think he could win, do you?
18: Yes.
14: You
18: yeah.
14: Do?
18: I don't think he will, but I think he could.
14: Wow.
18: Mike Rogers is polling ahead of him, but not nearly enough for comfort. Granted, a single state poll tends to be iffy. They don't poll a lot.
14: Plus the classic events, my dear events. Who knows what's going to happen between now and November?
18: Right, exactly. And I just, I'm going to channel a little Sung Tzu here. I would rather overestimate my opponent's capabilities than underestimate them and be smarting from a costly historic defeat in the morning.
14: I got on my scale. I did. I did set some sort of record over the weekend. I should have entered a contest.
18: Yes.
14: I don't know. I'm on prednisone for an odd reason, Katie, and prednisone. Joseph, do you remember what your dose was you were taking when it didn't have an effect on you? Because I've had different doses. The higher dose, man, it's like, it makes you like a bear.
17: I have to tell you, I just don't even. There's so much more of me to love right now after having a kid. I don't want to hear it out of either one of you.
14: You don't look like it.
17: It's, you know.
18: You're fine. It's God's plan. You against God?
17: Huh? After losing 80 pounds prior to getting pregnant and now having like 30 to lose, it's like, good God almighty.
18: Yeah.
14: Yeah, well,
17: I'll get it off, but I don't want to hear it out of either one of you right now. You both look great.
18: Oh, wow. Yeah, let me lift up my shirt for you. Prednisone gave me all sorts of energy, but it didn't make me ravenous like you. I got to admit, it was unkind when you were at the state fair and they put a blue ribbon around your neck.
14: Right.
18: Next to them.
19: It was unfortunate.
14: I'm walking to the animal barn. They put the blue ribbon around my neck, and I said, I'm not even in the hog competition. Somebody said, wait a second. That's not a hog.
18: This is embarrassing. Sorry, sir.
14: That is a gentleman who was just walking by.
18: Right.
17: So you're calling me a pig.
18: A mistake has been made.
14: Yes. We need to correct this error at once.
18: This is mortifying.
14: Well, so, but see, the difference is, Katie, you've got every, like, the best reason in the world to gain weight. Being a mom, and it's all part of the process of keeping the baby healthy and all these different sorts of things. I was just a guy at the state fair with no self-control. Those are different things.
17: And you ended up in the hog contest and won.
14: I ended up walking by the hog contest with a blue ribbon on my neck.
18: If you're going to get in it, win it.
20: Shame.
18: Right.
20: Shame.
14: It was late Saturday when we were sitting there watching the state fair hypnotist. With my big tub of mint chocolate chip ice cream, I thought, is this what my life is? Is this where I saw myself when I was a young man?
17: I hear nothing wrong with that. Sounds great.
14: Watching a state fair hypnotist eating a big bowl of ice cream after all the other crap I've eaten.
17: I'm so looking forward to it. I want a big corn dog. That's been on my craving list for...
14: I had one. It was good. It was as good as you were imagining.
18: Mm-hmm. Here's a compliment for you, Jack. In the demographic of people who are sitting there shoveling ice cream down their throats... You're the only one with all your teeth. So, well done.
14: It was quite the crowd. Because this was the the 9 o'clock show, like the dark time one. The fact that you have to be 16 to watch it, because it gets sexy, I guess. We didn't stay for the whole thing. I just watched enough of it for my kids to get, because they thought that only happened on television. They didn't know that that sort of thing happened in real life. Yeah, you know, it happens in real life, son. People gather in crowds like this to watch this sort of entertainment.
18: Since I was a kid till this moment, that's a head scratcher for me. The whole hypnotist thing. People, oh, yes, they do exactly what he says. It seems nutty to me.
19: Did you go up on stage, Jack? Let him hypnotize you?
14: No, man. I was ducking my head so hard because I always get picked for things. Always. Always, always, always. Anytime there's somebody in the crowd, you, sir, it's always me. And my family laughs so hard when I get picked because it's always me. I don't know what the look is on my face, but I kept my head down. I was really making sure I didn't make any eye contact. But the kid next to me. Fellas got hypnotized sitting next to me in the row. He just like she was talking the talk and his head went down.
17: My almost buddy got picked chair. For my what? Buddy got picked for that and he said I don't even know what happened to me up there.
14: What?
17: Wow. Yeah, I which I didn't buy it, but
14: I don't buy it either, but it happens and I've talked to people who've said it happened to them.
17: Yeah.
18: It's got to be, there's a genetic tendency, neurological something or other. It's like being left-handed or good at music or something or what.
14: I've always thought it was an IQ thing to a certain level. I don't know.
18: Oh, boy.
17: The weak-minded, you know, like let your brain do that.
18: I was going to go there.
14: Yeah, you can say it. You're new with child. Go ahead and say it, Katie.
17: Yeah, you're weak-minded. Like my brain won't let me do that.
14: Yeah, right. Or I suppose if you're going to twist it around, you're not trusting enough. Or you're too cynical, I guess, if you're going to flip it on its head, maybe. Because I'm, I'm those things.
18: All right.
14: Let's start the show officially. I do need to tell that story maybe in the podcast later. I'm Jack Armstrong. He's Joe Getty. On this, it is Tuesday. It is election day for communists around the country. August the 4th, year 2026, we're Armstrong and Getty, and we approve of this program.
18: Here we go, then. Let's start the show officially, according to FCC rules and regs. Here we go at Mark.
21: You said Americans should cancel Thanksgiving, should have done this in 1621.
22: Thanksgiving is also a time that's incredibly painful for many people in our communities. And so I think there I wanted to make sure that people understood that there are multiple views, but views can evolve.
14: Which one of our whack job communists is running on ending Thanksgiving because it's so painful?
18: The word that leaps to my mind is charisma.
14: She could be hypnotized.
18: That is Francesca Hong, who is running for governor of Wisconsin. She is a communist.
14: Good issue.
18: And Dullsville, Jiminy.
14: God dang it. What is it with these people and their wacky
23: Thanksgiving
14: issues?
23: Thanksgiving is a painful time for many people. Be ashamed of yourself. Hate your country. I do. I hate you.
17: It's very Mayorkas of her.
14: Yeah, no kidding. And when you look at your issues, of course, the painfulness of Thanksgiving always ranks very high, right up there with inflation.
18: Exactly. War. Job security and food prices,
14: Yes, all those things fit together. Anyway, Katie is back, and we're going to get to headlines coming up in a bit and get into some of the news of the day. The president did say, I don't know how he's going to rhetorically handle this today, but he did say yesterday the strait will be open tomorrow, which is now. And, I mean, he stated it definitively yesterday that they want a deal. They've got some sort of deal, and the strait will be open. So
18: I don't do the prediction market thing, but I'd be curious to gaze at it and figure out what's sure it'll be open. What's that trading for?
14: No kidding.
18: How cheap can I buy that?
14: Well, it's funny. I think, like, everybody on his side and not on his side, just kind of the reaction to that was kind of, whatever. So people shouldn't just say, whatever, to the president announcing something that major.
18: I just came across, on a similar topic, some very learned analysis of why the recently announced giant breakthrough with Hamas and the peace has begun. It's not going to happen.
14: Okay.
18: It can't happen. And I thought, what's the point in reading this? I did read it. I thought, I'm not even going to bring it at the show because it's so ridiculous.
14: Okay. Yeah, I haven't heard that end of the story. I just assumed that was the result. But there's lots to get to today.
18: Of course it is.
14: There's lots to get to today. I hope you can stick around.
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14: joining us, doing some back-to-school shopping with the kids, which is a reminder that it's that time of year already, as speaking of time going by.
18: Oh, boy, howdy. Yeah, absolutely right. All right, so much to talk about. Let's get started. Who's reporting what? It's the lead story with Katie Green. Katie.
17: All right, let's start with the Alphabet Network's ABC. Diplomatic efforts to end war ongoing, Qatari official says. Fox News, Trump says he is giving Iran, quote, every last chance to reach a deal.
14: Clearly.
18: I'd say.
17: And CBS, Trump threatens Iran with, quote, decapitation as Houthis claim strike on Saudi airport.
14: So what's this whole Oman-Iran deal that they announced, kind of between Oman and Iran, that they're going to open the strait with tolls, the two of them, like we're not involved? I don't know what's going on with that.
18: Which has been called a non-starter by the president.
17: From NBC, man accused of arson in the three biggest fires in Washington.
14: One guy?
18: Oh, boy.
17: Yeah,
14: What's his nut job situation?
17: They're not releasing a whole lot of details about him other than that he's been accused of.
14: Climate change, hates his parents, trans, what's his deal?
17: I will tell you, I spent some time in Idaho, and the air quality is, you can't go outside all throughout
18: right.
17: that part of the country.
18: Right, yeah. In answer to your question, Jack, probably all of the above.
17: Yeah.
18: Because you get you order the variety pack. Yeah, I'm trans and I hate capitalism, also development. I'm pro-environmental and hate Israel. Because right. I have to. It's the permanent omnicause.
17: From the Washington Post, how Trump's claims of vandalism at the renovated reflecting pool have crumbled.
14: Yeah, that Oops. Was a rough situation. So it kind of reminded me of the legal challenges to the 2020 election. When some of the people that were saying strong things about the vandalism, Jeanine Pirro, ended up in a courtroom and would have been in legal trouble to say something that's not true, their story was different.
18: Yeah, they had no case. What was different about this one is she said in various filings, we were misled by Interior. There's no evidence here. We're not prosecuting this case. And Trump has been making he's still saying there's a vicious, vicious vandalism. Yeah, okay, great.
14: It's not the issue of the day, though. I mean, for crying out loud, mainstream media, good Lord.
17: From the WNBA, from Breitbart, WNBA coach who wore, quote, trans kids belong shirt fears that men are taking coaching jobs.
14: Yeah.
18: Right, right. Yeah, we're for inclusivity. If it's people exactly like us, diversity, meaning more people like me.
14: Somebody tweeted at us last night. We shot out yesterday because we talked about it several times. The idea of some dude's got to come play in WNBA to end this.
18: Yeah.
14: Dave Chappelle's bit about LeBron playing in the WNBA. We need to play that again later.
17: This one's for you, Jack. New York Post. Entire theater evacuated during Spider-Man screening due to moviegoers' uncontrollable bout of rotten flatulence.
14: Oh,
18: no.
14: Did they have that Listeria or whatever the heck that's called?
18: Cyclosporiasis.
17: Bad lettuce.
14: Bad lettuce in the name of the Spider-Man one? That's not good.
2: An aggressive scent.
17: Study finds. This one's not good. I shouldn't be laughing. Most eighth graders don't think that trying fentanyl once is a big deal.
14: Oh, boy. You do not want your kids thinking that.
18: Good Lord.
14: How did they come to that conclusion? Man, I've talked to my kids about that over and over again, about how just anything could have a little bit of fentanyl in it. It's all it takes to kill you.
17: Yeah, game over. Finally, the Babylon Bee. Terrorists are feeling dumb for ramming Twin Towers when all they had to do was run for mayor.
14: Yeah.
18: Wow, that's some dark humor, but good. Oh, that reminds me, we haven't gotten to the story. Thousands of 9/11 families are saying, Mamdani, don't come to the memorial. You're rooting for the wrong team.
14: So we'll go deeper on a whole bunch of those news stories. The New York Times piece about the Iran peace deal is pretty interesting, but specifically their quotes from the administration. They're anonymous as usual, but if they're true, I find them highly troubling. Among other things, we'll get to, if you miss the segment, get the podcast Armstrong and Getty On Demand.
6: Armstrong and Getty.
14: Hey, Armstrong and Getty here, and if you're up before dawn and still at it when the sun goes down, you've got the kind of grit that made this country great.
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9: No one's giving an inch in the main event at the World Series of Poker. 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A new World Poker Champion will be crowned tomorrow. We've got a lot of baseball in the Valley this month as the Aviators open a season-long 12-game homestand at Las Vegas Ballpark. The Tacoma Rainiers are here for the first six starting tonight. The Las Vegas Aces shook off a shocking loss in Chicago over the weekend by beating the Atlanta Dream in Game 2 of their five-game road trip on Monday night. Final score 109-87. Jackie Young tallied her third career triple-double. Next up, the Aces take on the Fever in Indianapolis on Thursday.
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9: Well, so far, so good. As far as freeway travels go, no accidents being reported. Downtown Las Vegas area, though, watch for Nevada State Police. Got somebody off to the side there on I-11 northbound after Eastern. Still working a pretty serious accident in the northeast at the intersection of Lamb and Cary. Northbound Lamb most affected there at Cary. A couple of right lanes are blocked there on northbound Lamb at Cary Avenue. Another sunny, hot, breezy day in the valley. We'll have afternoon temperatures back to 112 degrees, wind gusts whipping up to 25 miles per hour. That extreme heat warning has been extended until Saturday, so we are expecting at least 110 every day until then. It's 91 already at the airport. 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
11: So this Francesca Hong communist who's running up in Wisconsin is getting a lot of attention and might set back the DSA by decades, according to one of my favorite thinkers. I hope that's true, but more on that later.
12: Meanwhile, you have a Jew-hating Islamic supremacist, also a fake communist, I believe, running in Michigan, much more dangerous than the half-wit in Wisconsin, but we'll highlight them both in the coming half hour or so. Hope you can stay with us. I like the rock and roll. I go to rock and roll shows now and again, even as an old fella. And I have been shocked, like I think all of us, at ticket prices lately. And there's an article about how artists are rolling out $20 concert tickets for their fans because their fans are freaked out at the prices, blah, blah, blah. It's a limited number. I think it's mostly just a PR.
11: We're shocked in what direction. They're going up or down? I don't know.
12: Up, super high.
11: Okay.
12: Yeah,
11: so
12: fans can't believe how expensive they are.
11: They continue to go up. Okay.
12: Oh, yeah. Yeah. But they're like Olivia Morgan, whoever that is. Oh, I'm sorry. That's the fan, not the artist. Olivia Rodrigo is the artist in question. And Coldplay are putting out a limited number of $20 tickets, which is nice, I suppose, but it's not clear how you who gets them, or it's a gimmick.
11: What are the economics of concerts? Why didn't they charge this much way back in the day if they could get away with it? What changed?
12: I think fan backlash, because back in the day it was much more art and much less commerce, and it would be offensive to you if your favorite actual creative artist would hammer you for every dime they could get. It was a different relationship. Anyway, I could write an essay on it. But a decade ago, average ticket to a top 100 tour went for $83 or so. Now it's $130. They don't adjust that for inflation, so those are useless numbers. But I thought this was interesting. Here's a 26-year-old Austin, a young woman, who budgeted around $2,000 this year for concerts and another $1,000 for traveling to shows and getting hotels. She flew to Bonnaroo in June. She'll see Rodrigo this fall. I'd rather spend money on an experience than a new pair of shoes.
11: Well, good.
12: As long as she isn't railing against capitalism and voting for socialists and then complaining that there's no opportunity these days.
11: Right. I'm 1,000% behind you, sister. As long as you don't, you know, vote in such a way that this lifestyle is getting in the way of what you want to achieve.
12: She budgets thousands for concerts.
13: Armstrong and Getty.
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19: The Las Vegas Aces shook off a shocking loss in Chicago over the weekend by beating the Atlanta Dream in Game 2 of their 5-game road trip on Monday night. Final score 109-87. Jackie Young tallied her third career triple-double. Next up, the Aces take on the Fever in Indianapolis on Thursday. No one's giving an inch in the main event at the World Series of Poker. After 6 grueling hours of play last night, the final table of 9 players was whittled down to 7. 4 Americans are still in the hunt for the $10 million top prize. Each player is guaranteed at least $1.5 million. Play will resume today at Horseshoe Event Center. A new world poker champion will be crowned tomorrow. We've got a lot of baseball in the Valley this month as the Aviators open a season-long 12-game homestand at Las Vegas Ballpark. The Tacoma Rainiers are here for the first 6 starting tonight.
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19: What's left of an earlier car fire on the drive towards Summerlin is looks like a flatbed truck there, about ready to haul it away there on 215 northbound at Town Center. It's off on the right shoulder, not seeing too much congestion. Most of the traffic's on the southbound side anyway, but that's 215 northbound at Town Center off to the right. Still working that earlier accident in the northeast on Lamb Boulevard northbound at Cary. West side accident on Arville has Arville shut down both directions at Penwood. That's Arville south of Sahara. It's going to be hot and breezy, up to 25 mile per hour gusts and 112 degree weather. It's already 93. I'm Mark Thomas with your on-time traffic, brought to you by Meineke Car Care Centers on AM 670 KMZQ.
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0: hybrid structures. U.S. job openings fell slightly in June. The Labor Department says that employers posted 7.36 million vacancies in June. That's down from 7.54 million in May. More on these stories from townhall.com.
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4: 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The heat is on, and it's going to stay on. The extreme heat warning was supposed to expire Sunday night, but has now been extended a second time by the National Weather Service, now until at least Saturday. Every Reed International Airport, Las Vegas' official weather station, reached 115 degrees this past Saturday, the hottest day of the year thus far. While recent highs over the past week have consistently topped 110 degrees, the average daily high for early August is 105. Forecasters say there will be little relief once the sun does go down, overnight lows in the 90s only. To help beat the heat, Clark County activating cooling stations at community centers, libraries, and other buildings. 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Last month proved to be the third hottest July on record, with an average daily temperature of 96.6 degrees. Back in March, Southern Nevada experienced 8 straight days of record-breaking temperatures with highs in the 90s. That's hot for March, making it the hottest March in Southern Nevada history. President Trump's visit to Las Vegas tomorrow means flight delays, road closures, as well as traffic congestion. The president is scheduled to make an appearance at Red Rock Resort tomorrow afternoon to promote his tax policies. Temporary flight restrictions at the Harry Reid International Airport, they'll be in effect from tonight until tomorrow afternoon at 4, suggesting Air Force One will be flying in sometime tonight, with the president expected to stay overnight at his namesake hotel, Trump International. Expect road closures tomorrow as the presidential motorcade heads from Trump International to Red Rock Resort, then from Red Rock back to Reid International tomorrow afternoon. 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
2: 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The heat is on, and it's going to stay on. The extreme heat warning was supposed to expire Sunday night, but has now been extended a second time by the National Weather Service, now until at least Saturday. Every Reed International Airport, Las Vegas' official weather station, reached 115 degrees this past Saturday, the hottest day of the year thus far. While recent highs over the past week have consistently topped 110 degrees, the average daily high for early August is 105. Forecasters say there will be little relief once the sun does go down, overnight lows in the 90s only. To help beat the heat, Clark County activating cooling stations at community centers, libraries, and other buildings. Now those locations and hours of operation can be found online at helphopehome.org. Last month proved to be the third hottest July on record, with an average daily temperature of 96.6 degrees. Back in March, Southern Nevada experienced 8 straight days of record-breaking temperatures with highs in the 90s. That's hot for March, making it the hottest March in Southern Nevada history. President Trump's visit to Las Vegas tomorrow means flight delays, road closures, as well as traffic congestion. The president is scheduled to make an appearance at Red Rock Resort tomorrow afternoon to promote his tax policies. Temporary flight restrictions at the Harry Reid International Airport, they'll be in effect from tonight until tomorrow afternoon at 4, suggesting Air Force One will be flying in sometime tonight, with the president expected to stay overnight at his namesake hotel, Trump International. Expect road closures tomorrow as the presidential motorcade heads from Trump International to Red Rock Resort, then from Red Rock back to Reid International tomorrow afternoon. 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
11: News this hour from Town Hall. I'm John Scott. The Senate Judiciary Committee has voted 12 to 10 along party lines to support the Todd Blanche Attorney General nomination. During a Senate Judiciary Committee meeting, Chairman Chuck Grassley says he's pleased GOP colleagues Tom Tillis and John Cornyn worked out the anti-weaponization fund issue with Blanche.
12: I'm grateful that they, as well as Mr. Blanche and the White House, worked in good faith to solve them, formally rescinding the fund and clarifying the scope of release of claims has put this issue to bed once and for all.
11: So now the full Senate could vote later this week on Blanche's nomination to be the nation's Attorney General. Secretary of State Marco Rubio says there has been progress made in talks between Iran and Oman on the status of the critical Strait of Hormuz waterway. Speaking to reporters at the State Department, Rubio said that, quote, suffice to say there's been progress made in those talks, but not finality yet. We're hoping that will happen very shortly. The latest job numbers dipped slightly since June.
13: U.S. job openings fell slightly in June, but the labor market continued to show resilience in the face of an economic shock from the fighting in Iran. The Labor Department says that employers posted 7.36 million vacancies in June, down from 7.5 million in May, but still in line with expectations. Layoffs were little changed at 1.8 million. Openings rose at warehouse, transportation, and utility companies and at federal government agencies. Openings dropped at wholesalers and manufacturers of non-durable goods. I'm Lisa Dwyer.
11: And on Wall Street, stocks are racing toward record territory. The Dow Jones Industrial Average is ahead now more than 1,000 points. More on these stories from townhall.com.
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16: 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The heat is on, and it's going to stay on. The extreme heat warning was supposed to expire Sunday night, but has now been extended a second time by the National Weather Service. Now,

0: field at least Saturday. Every Reed International Airport, Las Vegas' official weather station, reached 115 degrees this past Saturday, the hottest day of the year thus far. And while recent highs over the past week have consistently topped 110 degrees, the average daily high for early August is 105. Forecasters say there will be little relief once the sun does go down, overnight lows in the 90s only. To help beat the heat, Clark County activating cooling stations at community centers, libraries, and other buildings. 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Last month proved to be the third hottest July on record, with an average daily temperature of 96.6 degrees. Back in March, Southern Nevada experienced 8 straight days of record-breaking temperatures with highs in the 90s. That's hot for March, making it the hottest March in Southern Nevada history. President Trump's visit to Las Vegas tomorrow means flight delays, road closures, as well as traffic congestion. The president is scheduled to make an appearance at Red Rock Resort tomorrow afternoon to promote his tax policies. Temporary flight restrictions at the Harry Reid International Airport, they'll be in effect from tonight until tomorrow afternoon at 4, suggesting Air Force One will be flying in sometime tonight, with the president expected to stay overnight at his namesake hotel, Trump International. Expect road closures tomorrow as the presidential motorcade heads from Trump International to Red Rock Resort, then from Red Rock back to Reid International tomorrow afternoon. 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
10: News this hour from Town Hall. I'm John Scott. The Senate Judiciary Committee votes 12 to 10 to advance the nomination of Acting Attorney General Todd Blanche to the full Senate for a final confirmation vote.
11: The nomination will be favorably reported. The meeting's adjourned.
12: Senate Judiciary Committee Chairman Chuck Grassley of Iowa announcing results of the vote to advance the nomination to the full Senate. Tuesday's vote followed a deal struck late Sunday between Blanche and two Republican senators who threatened to block his confirmation until Blanche formally rescinded a $1.8 billion fund meant to compensate some who felt they were unfairly targeted by the Justice Department. Bernie Bennett in Washington.
10: Some positive news. Iran and the Gulf Arab state of Oman have reportedly made progress toward a deal to reopen the Strait of Hormuz, a potential breakthrough that could help wind down the war in the Middle East. Two regional officials told the Associated Press that under the emerging agreement, ships would enter the Persian Gulf through an Iranian-controlled route, and they would exit through a route that was controlled by Oman. Service fees would be charged. These talks are ongoing. On Wall Street, stocks are headed toward a record.
13: I'm Seth Sutel, and this is Markets in a Minute. Stocks are rising toward a record on Wall Street as big companies keep piling up profits and oil prices head lower. The S&P 500 was up 1.1% in the first hour of trading Tuesday. The index is on track to beat the all-time high it set in early June. The Dow added 715 points. That's about 1.3%. The NASDAQ Composite rallied 1.6%. Palantir Technologies and Caterpillar posted big gains after becoming the latest companies to beat Wall Street's profit estimates. AI company Palantir jumped 27%. Caterpillar rose 5%. Brent crude fell about 4%. Seth Sutel, New York.
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15: 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I'm Jim Dallas. President Trump's visit to Las Vegas tomorrow means flight delays, road closures, and possible traffic congestion. The president is scheduled to make an appearance at Red Rock Resort tomorrow afternoon to promote his tax policies. Temporary flight restrictions into Harry Reid International Airport will be in effect from tonight until tomorrow afternoon at 4, suggesting Air Force One will be flying in sometime tonight. With the president expected to stay overnight at his namesake hotel, Trump International. Expect road closures tomorrow as the presidential motorcade heads from Trump International to Red Rock, and then from Red Rock back to Reid International tomorrow afternoon. The extreme heat warning was supposed to expire a couple of days ago. Well, now it's been extended for a second time by the National Weather Service until Saturday. Harry Reid International

0: Airport, Las Vegas' official weather station reached 115 degrees this past Saturday. That was the hottest day of the year so far. If you want to beat the heat, Clark County has activated cooling stations at community centers, libraries, and other buildings. 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
0: Utility work on westbound Flamingo, that's in Maryland Parkway. The left lane is closed for improvements there. Also, construction on Interstate 11 both directions between Rancho and Rainbow, those HOV lanes are affected.
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6: Gather around. 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They're crazy.
7: 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They don't know they're crazy. That's what makes them crazy.

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1: So good to have you with us. It is live and local for a Friday, a special Friday edition, because Richard Huzel is in studio. Normally he is in on Thursdays. He's in today because he was under the weather yesterday. How are you feeling, my friend?
2: Oh, I'm feeling great. Went to San Diego, had somebody move, and they bought a house in San Diego. So we moved them at 4 in the morning on Wednesday. The wind picked up a deal in Palm Springs, outside of Palm Springs, between Moreno Valley on the way back. So I'm glad to be with you guys here today.
1: Are you feeling better?
2: Oh, yeah. Oh, yeah.
1: Guys.
3: Raring to go. How hot was it in Palm Springs?
2: You know, it wasn't not that bad. It was like 106, but, you know, it's dry, as we say here. So it wasn't too bad.
3: Yeah.
1: I've got to ask you, you heard the news, and Gentleman Jim talking about temperatures, that they're going to get between, 115 and 120?
3: Yeah, it's going to be over 110. I don't think it's going to make it to 120, but, you know, they are calling for temperatures around 114, 115.
2: Well, that's July and August weather in Las Vegas, though.
1: Tell me how that impacts showings for folks in your business.
2: Well, last Saturday we did an ice cream open house in the area that I've sold the most amount of homes, and we had about 60 people, and it was 113 degrees. Ice cream truck, people showed up and walked around. I think people are used to the heat here. We were moving. I rented a 40-yard dumpster today, and I had a crew of 9 over cleaning. I got a 6,600 square foot home. We were working it. It's hot. It's sweaty. But it's Las Vegas. I got to tell you, working in Miramar at 85 degrees with 30% humidity felt hotter than being here in Vegas. So I think we got it pretty good here. Yes, we got a little heat, but we got so many other good things here. We can bear and grin. And by the way, it's August tomorrow, and then it's going into my favorite months, the Burr months, September through December. We love everything about it. What do we have? Football. We have fall. We got Halloween. Everything's coming up. So
3: it's the best
2: I'm looking
3: time
2: forward
3: of the year.
2: To it. We can get through the next 30, 40 days.
1: Okay, I've got to ask you. I was crushed when I learned you weren't going to be with us yesterday.
2: Crushed.
1: I know I was because I wanted to get your reaction to 111 times pleading the fifth.
2: Oh yeah, we're going to
1: Dr. Anthony Fauci.
2: So I've done some digging on him. We're going to talk about it in the second segment. I believe JD's going to be calling at the bottom of the hour. He always loves to call in. I spoke to him this morning. We're talking about Fauci. Did you know that the movie Dallas Buyers Club, this is real world, we're going to talk about it, basically the same playbook with ivermectin and hydroxychloroquine. He was doing this in the AIDS pandemic. He was pitching the FDA's approved drug. Believe it or not, the drug, when you combine it with actually HIV or full-blown AIDS, actually had a higher death rate than just having AIDS alone, so it wasn't good. At the same time, draw very similar parallels, there was a drugs that were off market that had not been approved yet that were very low cost, and they were trying to buy them through Mexico and different things as the movie with Matthew McConaughey that were actually had better efficacy, and they were not approving it. This is the same playbook 40 years later, getting rich on the side for something like this. We're going to talk more about that. I got some facts and some stories about that. What do you think, Jim?
3: I think you mentioned Matthew McConaughey. I think he earned his paycheck in that movie because he literally starved himself to lose, I don't know, 40 pounds.
2: He didn't eat for like 60 days, and he did look like he had AIDS. He was an absolute toothpick for that film.
3: Could you imagine? I mean,
2: I wish they'd pay me to be in that movie.
3: What do you think? Maybe $10 million
2: back back then. Yeah, off of that. Still a pretty decent money to not eat.
3: Decent. I don't know, when you're talking about Fauci and him putting his diary on these government servers, do you think he was stupid for doing that, or it was just hubris?
2: Hubris, because I believe he didn't think any of this come forward. He saw himself as this demigod. I sent you the reel, and you were getting ready to play it. We have a reel from 2022 where he goes, listen, if Congress is going to call me in, remember this is about 2 years outside of it, and he's saying, listen, I'll always report. They may make my life, hell, but I'll report on these things and look at how much has changed. Now, the contempt of Congress, the Senate could vote on this for a contempt of Congress. The rule is, and we think we're going to find out how it comes out, is if you've been granted a blanket pardon for certain things, part of the deal is you cannot testify, you know, refused to testify on those particular facts. And of course, Rand Paul wants to torch him for perjury and catch him in. And listen, if I was his attorney, I'd probably say that's the best route to do. Let this blow over, get through. We got a new election coming up. There may or may not be political will after November 3rd for some of this. Probably the best play on his side. However, we realize what a, I'm thinking of all the adjectives and for him right now, just to see his diary is outstanding.
3: I've got the audio here that you sent me, Fauci in 2022 talking about he would be happy to testify.
2: Oh, sure. And this was in light. He was talking about knowing he was going to get roasted some things, right? 2 years coming out of this, a lot of things were starting to come to light, and he goes, I'll testify. Now, forwarded another
3: not
2: few
3: so
2: years
3: much.
2: Past there, not
1: 111
2: so much.
1: Times.
2: 111. He wouldn't even say that their notebook was in front of him, because part of it is once you start speaking, they can get you from there. So
3: that's right.
2: 111 times.
3: Here's what he had to say back in 2022, Dr. Anthony Fauci.
4: I'm a punching bag. I'm a punching bag, but I am very happy to testify before any congressional oversight committee. I have nothing to hide. I can explain and validate everything that I've done. So, you know, it's going to be inconvenient if they actually are out there essentially threatening to make my life miserable, but I'm going to do what I need to do, and that is cooperate fully, because we have nothing to hide at all.
3: There it is. Nothing to hide.
2: By the way, his pardon was dated all the way back to 2014. I'm actually looking at the document now. They pardoned him all the way back there. That's quite a broad range there. Moving
1: is that
3: it's about everything that he did, right?
2: Let's poke fun at a little bit of it. Did you notice? Did you hear him talk about Julia Roberts, that she was looking at him almost amorously of sorts? And you've seen some of the excerpts from his diary. You know, I'm the most famous person. And what I thought was funny is he was posing in Style magazine. I hadn't seen that photo. You know, he's got his legs crossed and the Ray-Bans on.
3: Yeah.
2: And listen, I'm sure fame would go, if I haven't been famous, may go to your head a little bit. But for him to document all of it and then to put it on a public server, when it's, they call it the perjury diaries in a sense of really what it is. So,
3: but we were making fun of him back in 2020 when he went to a Washington Nationals baseball game. He was sitting there in the stands. He was allowed to be there, and he was sitting with people right next to him, and he had a face mask that was pulled down under his chin, and he was just yucking it up. While he was telling people, don't go to ball games, don't go in public, six feet distancing.
2: Same like French Laundry, right? Do as we do. We even saw who was the governor at the time. He was out in Henderson doing the very same thing.
3: Oh, Sisolak.
2: Do as I say, not as I do. Yeah. Sisolak was out there as well. Maybe they had the memo that we didn't at the time that, you know, it's probably not quite as bad as it did. And listen, it was real. People died. My whole family got sick as a dog from it. But the whole rates of the death rate was 0.2, 0.3, and they were saying it was 2 or 3. That's a tenfold increase.
3: Exactly.
2: Trying to get some it's just looking back at it, hopefully we never fall for this again without thinking about it. And that's what John Fetterman said. He goes, you know, I was thinking this. We got to look at this with a little bit more objectivity moving forward.
1: Well, the question, all I wanted to do was call you up and ask you, how did this happen? How is it that America, John Q. Public, got bamboozled by Dr. Fauci?
2: The whole media had so much of it. I'm following, so I'm a big on Instagram, and I follow a lot of news sites in prep for the show and different things. And you look at it, and you see these talking heads, these collages, if you will, of this, the same thing, repeating it over and over from the people you trust. You know, when we grew up, people in our age and older listening to Walter Cronkite and such, it was the gospel. We believed it, and we've had this slide to where it's turned into editorialism, now propaganda and psych ops, if you will. We listen to it. So when you see all the people saying, you are the problem if you're unvaccinated, you're the problem in this, and we find out, thankfully, I did not get vaccinated. By the way,
3: I didn't either.
2: I got a chance to go to the Raiders opening game.
1: Twice.
2: I got a chance to go to the Raiders opening game at Allegiant. I was going to sit up in the big box. I got invited to the general contractors group that did it. But I had just had COVID, and my buddy is a very right-wing doctor. He's an MD. And he goes, don't you dare. He sent me hydroxychloroquine, by the way, for our whole family from Florida during this. And he said, do not go get it. He goes, some football game is not worth it. So I missed it, and I never got it. And now that I see about spike proteins and all these things that are coming out down the road, I'm glad that I didn't. I'm not anti-vaccine about everything, but I'm glad I didn't get it.
3: And in 2020, that was the inaugural year for the Raiders.
2: Yes, it was.
3: My favorite football team, the Cincinnati Bengals, were in Allegiant Stadium that year, but I couldn't go because I did not get a vaccination. And that was what the Raiders said. If you want to go to our game, you have to be vaccinated. I was not going to do that. No.
1: Stick around. More to do as we continue. We're going to talk a lot about Anthony Fauci, and it's horrible. The big question is, how do we avoid this again? Because there will be another.
2: There'll be another instance where something like this comes up, right? We've had coronavirus, we've had the bird flu, and different things. I thought Fetterman, who is certainly a Democrat, however, he's got some common sense, pro-U.S., he said, you got to look at it with a little bit more objectivity. He goes, you know, we're listening to these people with authority. And now we see over time that there's people that have agendas in here. We got to be more objective and listen to more than one side and believe the whole thing about believe the science, and plead the fifth. And I saw a meme that said, don't take your medical advice from a guy that pleads the fifth about what he just had told you on the record so many times. So we put too much in
1: him. But you know. He will resurface. A think tank, somebody.
2: Oh, there's like people that absolutely still think
1: $1 million. $1 million he got.
2: Yep.
1: Unbelievable. Stick around. More to do as we continue on AM 670 KMZQ.
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1: It is a Friday special edition of Live and Local because Richard Huzel is in studio. He was under the weather yesterday, but he's ready to rock and roll. And gentleman Jim alongside. Oh, and guess who's on the line? JD, you're up and you're on Live and Local. Go right ahead.
15: What a pleasure. The Three Musketeers and me. Wasn't there a fourth one, D'Artagnan?
16: I don't know D'Artagnan.
3: Yeah, I don't know.
15: Okay,
16: I spoke with you this morning. We were talking about Dr. Fauci, I call Fraudchi. And if you probably know that you were listening, this was interesting enough. I just learned this yesterday because so much is coming about him. But this is the old playbook that he had. So in the movie Dallas Buyers Club with Matthew McConaughey, he was an AIDS patient. But the central character in that movie and in the actual historical and political backdrop was Fauci. The real world, he was a head of the National Institute of Allergy and Infectious Disease during the 80s, and he interacted heavily with AIDS activists, and he was pushing the government's, the FDA-approved drugs. Well, those drugs, when they compounded with HIV and actual AIDS, once you get that part of the disease, it actually had a higher mortality rate than having the disease alone. However, very similar parallels to ivermectin and hydroxychloroquine, when now there was lower price alternatives, and he was disallowing and not letting that happen. We look at this blanket pardon from 2014. I'm so glad you were saying earlier when we were speaking, so glad his diary actually came out to see behind the mask with him.
15: Yeah, but it proves how cheap he is. Instead of buying a $50 leather-bound diary that he could make his own entries, he uses staff. Going back to what you're saying, I think, if I recall, they tried to blame President Reagan for being proactive on helping find something with AIDS. Exactly. Goes right back to Fauci. And then I found out today that one of his last hearings, in front of hearings that he had, I don't know when, a couple of years ago, he answered 128 times, I don't recall.
1: JD, how did America allow this to happen? I mean, good old-fashioned people let this happen to America, and a million people died.
15: Well, as you know, Kevin, we have families, we have jobs. You know, our main priority is to take care of ourselves and our family. And we can't follow, everything until maybe we get a little older and we have more time, and like myself, and you can dig into things. But most of the American people are just, trying to take their kids to school, do their homework, and help them with their homework, and put the meal on the table and go to work. You know, to find out all the nuances of all of these creeps that we have in Washington, they don't have the time. They just don't have the time. Let me just throw a few things at you, and then you could either yay or nay or talk about them or not. 94 Trump appointees are still waiting for Senate verification. They didn't do that for Obama. They put all of his through Rush. They didn't do that for Biden. They qualified AG Garland. So that's one of the things going on right now. Number two, a New York judge just gave no jail time to two parents, a mother and a father, who starved their infant child. In Colorado, they're providing tuition for illegals while American students are having to pay. Nobody talks about Gaza anymore and what Trump did with those barbarians. I think they're hiding in their tunnels, but we haven't heard too much about them going crazy for the last 3 or 4 months, but the media doesn't talk about it. And finally, the Exxon, Shell, and Chevron, who I very rarely would criticize for making money. As I told you earlier today, Richard, Exxon is double the profits, Chevron four times their profits, and I really believe that Trump has dropped the ball and not gone after these companies, because I'm sure that all three of those companies had gasoline in tanks in their complexes prior to the war. And immediately afterwards, 3 or 4 days, they start raising prices. I would imagine at least 1 to 3 months supply are sitting in their tanks at the old gas, at the old oil prices, but they chose to take advantage of it.
13: Yeah, they're making 160. Exxon made $160 million per day profit in the last quarter. Well, you're talking about, remember, oil is a global supply market, right? It's bid in a global market, so that price goes up very quickly. And you're talking about refined gas. Should they have done something good for us and sold it at its input cost that it was at? No, it didn't, right? It rises very quickly, then it's very sticky and slow on the way down, as we see, and they're making absolute record profits. Some of them were up 300% this quarter. And that's what their argument is. Hey, it was a global market. It drove it up. We made money, and we're not apologizing for it at the time. We know that Trump going into the elections, and we know that affordability is the biggest issue reported widely for electors. You know, people going in to vote is affordability, and this is going to be something we see. Will it go down? Will he have an influence on it moving forward, Jim? Before the
3: Also, people have to remember all the Democrat socialist talk, which is going on. If you get a Democrat and you give those people power, and that's what you're doing, they always talk about, well, the Democratic Party is a big tent. You know, we'll take anybody that that is a communist, and that's what people have to be reminded of. That's the direction of the Democratic Party. I look at articles all the time. They say, it looks like the Democrats are going to win in the midterms and take the Senate back and take the House back. If that happens, you know that Trump is going to be impeached.
13: Oh, yes. They'll be drawn up as soon as it goes.
15: I don't think the oil companies could defend. You know, again, I have to repeat my point. Defend charging more for gas with they had already refined in their tanks, and they took advantage of it, and Trump dropped the ball and didn't go after them. Oh, and by the way, they're just flashing on Newsmax. The new guy in Maine that took over for the Nazi, he has two children with his cousin.
16: I don't know what they're doing up there in Maine. Have you seen some of the people that they're putting? A small state, it's 7% over on the left. It's certainly a very blue state. And they certainly elect some, put up some interesting characters to represent them. What do you think, Kevin?
1: I got to tell you, I've always said that that Maine is just it's just different. It's the only reason why you can get Susan Collins elected and reelected and reelected.
16: Well,
1: it's just a different brand of politics.
16: What do you think, JD?
15: What?
16: We lost that right there. We're gonna come. We actually are running up on a break. We do appreciate you calling in, running a little long in this segment. Thanks for calling, JD. We're gonna talk more. I'm sure we'll talk to you next week.
15: Take care, buddy.
1: Have a thanks, weekend, JD.
15: Guys. Thanks.
1: Have a great weekend. Stay cool. Stay cool. Stick around. More to do as we continue on AM 670 KMZQ.
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20: 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A new World Poker champion will be crowned tomorrow. We've got a lot of baseball in the Valley this month as the Aviators open a season-long 12-game homestand at Las Vegas Ballpark. The Tacoma Rainiers are here for the first six, starting tonight. The Las Vegas Aces shook off a shocking loss in Chicago over the weekend by beating the Atlanta Dream in Game 2 of their five-game road trip on Monday night. Final score 109-87. Jackie Young tallied her third career triple-double. Next up, the Aces take on the Fever in Indianapolis on Thursday.
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3: And at 12:34, look for some right shoulder activity. That's Interstate 15 southbound at mile marker 19. A little congestion, Lake Mead Boulevard, both directions at Rampart. And watch for some paving operations. That starts Thursday on Charleston between Pecos and Mojave. Now you're up to date with on-time traffic.
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1: 844, the number 2, Nevada. That's how you reach out to us. JD called. Here's Gary. Gary, you're up and you're on Live and Local. Go right ahead. Gary, go ahead.
4: Oh, thank you. Thank you.
16: Go ahead, Gary.
4: Can you hear me?
16: Sure.
4: I am. Where are you?
16: We're right down here at the station, right on the strip.
4: On the radio.
16: Yep, we're here.
4: I know where you are. Oh, you do hear me. I just want to say, is this Richard Yussel?
16: Yes, it is.
4: Do you think pictures sometimes are worth 1,000 words or are just exaggerated?
16: Pictures are.
4: I think I could win. I think we could win the war in Iran with pictures. Just take pictures, real big glossy pictures, and drop them off over Tehran. Show America with all the homeless encampments and say, if you don't play the game right and cooperate with our president and chief and commander, this is what your country's going to look like or worse. What do you think?
16: Well, I think that Trump is getting a little hot under the collar. Have you seen some of the latest rhetoric? He's like, I'm just going to take you down in there, and I think he's tired of playing with them. We are going to see what is
4: going
16: to happen.
4: Richard, in the Pentagon, they play war games constantly, what could happen. They have nuclear weapons in Pakistan right next door. If you cause too much of a calamity, this is what these people are shouting in his left ear and his right ear, what could happen? These people could run over the border, upstate the whole country of Pakistan, and they have nuts over there too that would use those nuclear weapons and start shooting and going crazy and have a civil war. He has to be so careful. He has to walk with a big stick and mean it. But in this day and age, Richard, what do you call it? By the way, I have a timeshare in Gaza Strip, and I can't get out of it.
16: Yep.
4: Do you have any recommendations?
16: I can give you some off the air, certainly. Sure. I get your
4: guy.
16: Number. I got your
4: I'm
16: contact.
4: Fooling with you. I am fooling with you a little bit, but you're a good guy. I usually listen on Thursday to you.
16: Ah, real good. We appreciate you calling. Appreciate you calling in. And
1: all right.
16: Good point. You're a good point. If we don't get this, if this goes just the wrong way, just a little bit, boy, it really could be a bigger mess than we're in now. And we'll be looking back, going, "How do we get out of this? How do we get into this?" So understandable. What do you think, Kevin?
1: I'll be honest with you. I think this began as something little. It is turning into something big, and the fact that they are taking everybody to Camp David.
16: Camp David's been a very significant place in history,
3: yeah,
16: right? We know that the times when they've had these summits at Camp David, looking back at history in the last 40, 50 years, something significant is coming out. So they're going there for a retreat, and we're going to see what comes out of it.
3: Do you agree with the opinion that no matter what happens, the Strait of Hormuz is going to be a very difficult thing to work out?
16: Yes.
3: This point.
16: Listen to Iran's own words. They said it's never going to go back to what it was.
3: Right.
16: Free passage from here. We know about international waters. I believe it extends about 12 miles out. You look at that strait there, narrow, shallow water, meaning they're in a certain spot they have to go through. It's not. Now, we've also heard there's a proposal. It's going to cost $100 million. It's going to take multiple years about cutting that strait off and basically making a very straight canal of sorts through there to avoid this through going through more stable countries.
3: Well,
16: but as you're saying, How do we get here? It feels like we're in a quagmire, and the Strait is really the big point of contention.
3: It's where we're
16: paying for it right here, our own gas and oil prices and all our other input costs along the way.
3: You never know all the variables in a war. This is one that I don't think the planners of the people on Trump's team were anticipating. And here we are.
1: Will be interesting to see how this all plays out. The last time they had a cabinet meeting in Camp David, all hell broke loose. And I have a feeling it's going to happen again. And it may be happening as early as tonight. We'll talk about that. And a whole bunch more coming up on AM 670 KMZQ.
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1: I love it when Richard Usel is in the studio because he brings a lot of research to the table. And you've got one that I think is absolutely amazing relative to this new NBA arena thing. There is all kinds of new news.
16: There is new news breaking. Review Journal last night says casino giant Strip landlord is partnering for an NBA arena proposal. It goes on to say one of the leading contenders for a future Las Vegas NBA arena, not the actual team, but the arena, is moved beyond speculation on Thursday. VICI Properties executives saying they're working with a major casino operator on plans for a venue behind three Strip resorts. Now, the casino we're talking about is Caesars. Well, who is the new buyer of Caesars? It is the Fertitta, right, that owns the Houston Rockets. So he knows a little something about the NBA. Now, they would not allow him to actually own another team. However, he can own that venue. So we don't know exactly where it's at, but I believe they're talking right by the wheel, the high roller behind the link in there.
3: So in Harmon is what you're saying.
16: Somewhere in there, they'd have to buy up some land and things. That's where the paddock is for Formula One, right? So it kind of extend through there, you know, different people. Now, we're sitting right where the Diamond Arena would be, which is where we would like to be, which I think is an amazing location.
3: There is an open area.
16: There's an open area.
3: Right there across from the paddock area as F1.
16: So there's some lower to mid-priced apartments. They'd have to acquire some land, I am sure of that, and redo it. But they own the land around there and did it. So what do we know? We know that Bob Iger and another billionaire are trying to make bids. We know that the Walmart lady, one of the heirs for the Walmarts who lives here, Alwett and Henderson, is making a bid. But this is the first time we've heard of another arena of a big-time player mid-strip. It would get a lot of
3: But if you're rating locations, okay, there's the one by the Fontainebleau. Okay, so that's a location.
16: Yes. Would bolster the North Strip. We've got Resorts World, Fontainebleau, Sahara, and, of course, downtown would like it because people would be closer to that end. We know that Foley has made it. And, by the way, I do not think he is going to actually win. There's a couple reasons why the union, for one, is not behind it because they said they were only get $30 to $40 million worth of jobs. And if they move to a place like where we're at now or there, they said we might get $1 billion of jobs right in the actual work to build a multi for all the union prevailing wage jobs out there.
3: But which would be the better place? On Las Vegas Boulevard, right where we are, across from Mandalay Bay, further south down Las Vegas Boulevard by the mall.
16: The location here, the Desert Diamond, has something that no other arena in the country has, which is direct access to the McCarran, the Reed Airport, literally going under a tunnel, parking your jet within 100 yards of the arena, being whisked under here. When we talk about dignitaries, big concert goers, you know, concert players and celebrities that want to come and perform here, to be able to be there, that is a big plus. The security, the ease of that, to be able to go under, I think that has something that no other venue has. I can't think of one in the country that is connected to the major airport right here. That is something. If you haven't seen it, look it up online. It's all over right now. I think this would be the leading contender as long as Foley. We know with the Foley, it's going to use an existing arena be the quickest, but I think the Desert Diamond is right there. Of course, Caesar's a major player, and they're going to be making bids for this, right? The team's got to be awarded, and then whoever awards it is going to be negotiating with property owners and such. This one here, I'll bet it's right about here. I think the
3: but it does make sense because you would have to dig down deep because of the height and the proximity to the airport, right?
16: You know, the arena's not that tall. It's not going to be any higher. If you've seen the actual looks, it's not going to be any higher than the Mandalay. I think it'll be a little bit lower. It's 21,000 seats. Look at it very similar to T-Mobile. We'll see. But no, if you look in the renderings, which we have one right outside our window, it's not going to be any higher than the casinos that are here. And remember, they got the Skyview, which is now the new Hart Casino. That one actually has a higher projected height, and that's still right in the path where we're talking about.
3: Pretty close.
16: We're only a few hundred yards from Maverick helicopters that fly around here. So I don't think the height is going to be the factor in that, being that we're so close.
1: Or is it possible we're going to end up with some sort of hybrid that might take a Foley arena and put it together with some other arena plan?
16: Well, we know down the strip, down past South Point, Major Group has the money. They would like to put in a $10.6 billion 40 complex that'll be 40 to 50 story casino. It's also going to have Major League Soccer and an NBA arena, and then a whole ecosystem, you know, similar to like a town, a square built on it. That's on the other end of the strip. You know the casinos are going to want you to be closer here to leave your money here. A lot of people would go there and stay, but time's going to tell. And by the way, some things should be announced coming up in this fall. We're going to start hearing about things pretty soon, who's in it, but there's a lot of work going in the background. But the season one is interesting. Another one throwing their hat in the ring.
1: We're going to take a quick break. More to come. Again, Richard Huzel in the house. He's feeling better, and I'm so glad he is. Gentlemen, Jim alongside. My name is Kevin Wall. Good to have you with us on AM 670 KMZQ.
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1: It's going to be interesting to see how this all plays out. I happen to think there is every possibility we're going to end up with some sort of hybrid plan that might have the Magic group with the Foley group and the best of both worlds.
16: It could be. Could be. I do not think that it's going to go to T-Mobile, and I don't think he's actually going to win it. The Vegas Jacks have proposed a higher dollar amount. They haven't announced it completely, but I read some rumors. They've made a significantly higher offer. They actually have a royalty, people that have been in the NBA for many years. That is a group that may have it, and they want to build elsewhere. So if I was betting, if I was on Kalshi and they had a bet for this, I would take it that it's not going to go to T-Mobile Arena, and Foley is the ownership group. That is my bet.
3: You think that they want to build a facility somewhere, wherever it is?
16: Yes.
3: Who knows?
16: The only group that has not talked about building elsewhere is Foley, right? He owns T-Mobile Arena. It's only going to cost him $300 million to retrofit it and such. However, it's got a...

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1: Town Hall, I'm John Scott. The latest news is positive. Speaking with reporters, Secretary of State Marco Rubio says oil tankers are moving now through the Strait of Hormuz, but the U.S. wants to see a bigger flow.
2: I think that there's a conversation and negotiation that we are involved in between Oman and Iran on how more ships can be able to go through there safely in the short term as we move towards these longer term talks about denuclearization. And suffice it to say, there's been progress made in those talks, but not finality yet. We're hoping that will happen very shortly.
1: And in Washington, Treasury Secretary Scott Bessent said that the U.S. could reach a deal with Iran to completely reopen the Strait of Hormuz by August 5th, adding that this would stabilize energy prices. Voters in Michigan heading to the polls for primary elections, including a closely watched Democratic U.S. Senate contest.
3: Michigan Democrats are choosing between moderate U.S. Representative Haley Stevens and progressive favorite Abdul El-Sayed. The winner will face U.S. Representative Mike Rogers in November. Rogers is running unopposed after narrowly losing a Senate race in 2024. Speaking to reporters yesterday, President Trump was asked about today's elections.
4: You have a communist versus a socialist. It looks like the communist is leading. We're talking about for the Democrat primary. But for the Republican, you have a very good man, and he should be able to win.
3: I'm Marcela Sanchez.
1: Acting Attorney General Todd Blanche has cleared a critical hurdle in his bid to be confirmed to the post after swaying Republican holdouts on a Senate committee to advance his nomination for a floor vote. The Senate Judiciary Committee voted 12-10 along party lines in support of the nomination of President Trump's former personal attorney. More on these stories from townhall.com.
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10: Gather around! 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If you agree with this statement, then stand up and show your support. The first duty of the American government is to protect American citizens, not illegal aliens. 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
4: These people are crazy.

0: and gentlemen, Kevin Wall.
1: So good to have you with us. Hour number two, live and local. Richard Huzel in the house. So too, gentlemen, Jim Dallas. My name is Kevin Wall. Good to have you with us. An incredible story, a sentencing that just, it's just awesome. I mean,
2: yesterday what happened in Georgia, the father of a high school shooter, his son was 14 years old at the time of the shooting. The father gave this this young man a rifle for Christmas. Well, apparently what this young man did is he walked into a school, ended up shooting four people and killing them. Two were teachers and two were students. And now the father has been sentenced for second-degree murder and involuntary manslaughter because he gave that rifle to his son who carried out that horrible crime. I can't remember ever seeing anything like this.
3: This is landmark. This is first of a kind.
2: Yeah.
3: You know, we talk about juveniles. You know, they normally broke up. We call status offenders, delinquent offenders. There's also another class for neglected children. A lot of it has to do with age, right? We hear about kids sometimes, they're 16 years old, but they try them as adult. These are waivers into different courts. But the younger the kid, the more we say that the parents should have some sort of effect on them. I just heard about this because this is the first time anybody has been sentenced quite like this. Actual murder as if he pulled his trigger. Now, the reason is you can give a gun to your kid. Remember my favorite Christmas movie, A Christmas Story. He wanted to get his BB gun. We're old enough. We grew up in the Oregon and the Midwest. Kids had hunting racks in the back of their trucks with a rifle in them. You got out of school to go hunting with your dad and your in-laws to go shoot. It was not a problem at some point. Now right. You see a gun, anything that looks like it, it gets called. Why all these schools? It has become quite a problem. In this particular case, the judge said, and I listened to him reading it out. He goes, you failed as a parent. You failed as a person. You saw all the warning signs. You let him retain it. As such, we are doing this. In civil law, when somebody gets it, respondent superior, a truck driver goes out and hits somebody and drives the truck. They sue FedEx as well. They sue both parties. Why? Because the party that's in power. This time, they're coming out saying, hey, if you as a parent enable your kid to do this, right? He could not go buy that firearm on his own. They're saying, we are going to hold you responsible. And I think to some degree, that is good. But at some point, where do you do it? In this particular case, he's going to be confined for 15 years. Looks like he's going to be in there for a good portion of that time. And you're not going to find too many people coming out saying he should get a shorter sentence. Right now, it looks like he's going to spend some serious time in there. And hopefully this will be a lesson. Your kid should not go out and shoot people. And if you know that they are unstable, take that weapon away. Say something. And it's not fair to your kid. You say, well, it's my kid. I wouldn't want to do that. What's worse, getting them in a little bit of trouble now or having them kill somebody and ruining the rest of someone else's lives and your lives forever?
2: Yeah, they're definitely making an example out of this guy. And, hey, don't give your 14-year-old a gun unless he's mentally stable. And apparently this young man
3: well, there's a lot of warning signs
2: before.
3: With him.
2: Yes.
3: This wasn't a one-off. He gave it to him. There were no other signs. Apparently, there were many signs along the way. They were all ignored. He continued to do it and didn't seek help. And as such, they're saying that he is responsible.
1: It's incredible that there is just a difference in the way people react. The fact is that back when we were all growing up, it was fine giving your son a rifle or a shotgun. When I lived in Detroit, there's a big hunting community there. It's a big deal.
3: We came out of the greatest generation to spare the rod, to spoil the child. You didn't even have to necessarily be a Christian or a religious person. That was just the way it was. I used to get swats in public school. I never did anything really that bad, but, you know, I would put my head down or not listen to the teacher and things. You'd get a swat. They'd ask your parents. They said, my parents said, absolutely, swat the heck out of him so we don't have to do it at our house. It was a different time, and people respected authority, respected the press a little bit different. And then we've had this decay of morals and just this change. And here, that's where we're at now.
2: It started with Columbine.
3: Yes,
2: remember Columbine that? And I believe that was 1999, if memory serves. So you're right. It was a different time.
3: Well, Columbine was a shock. And then after that, it's like you almost expect it. And boy, I just cringe every morning. You're on the news and you hear there was a shooting at a school. It's like,
2: yeah,
3: it just, it's tough. Did you see that there's a story? And we know that with the drones are out, right? It is the next advent in the war is these drones. They have a new drone that they're setting up in schools. They're going to do it. It's going to be able to fly. The teachers will be able to man it immediately, even before first responders get there. It'll fly at 50 miles an hour and attack the perpetrator from this, right, and be able to distract them for that critical time between a response and getting there. And you're going to actually see it, so they can send a drone in. We've got the dogs now. They call them dogs, right? They walk like a dog, but they're going to have a flying drone that can get into these spaces. I think that's probably an okay thing. We don't want anybody shot at a school. And so these drones that can actually attack a perpetrator that is doing this in real time before somebody gets in, you're going to start seeing that. It's already in some schools right now as a trial program.
1: It's just a different time. I look at road rage.
3: Oh,
1: and
3: yes.
1: A time was road rage. Somebody cuts you off. You flip them the bird. And
3: you wouldn't do that, would you, Kevin?
1: I might. But that's the way it used to be, you know. Now it's not flipping the bird. It's pull out a handgun and start shooting.
3: The one that really got me, because of how it was, the father and the young son. It was out in Henderson. Was coming off coming from like the Boulder onto the 215 merge off the 11.
2: Yeah.
3: Young guy seemed nice enough. When you heard, he goes, "Yeah, I shot him. It was my fault. I didn't know there was somebody in the back." All he did was merge. The guy didn't seem, they both tried to fight for the same spot. He picks up a gun and shoots into the car. It's like, you got to have a little bit of self-control. Now, part of this has this autonomy of the vehicles. We talk about keyboard warriors. So many people online will say things that you would never say in your face. I think Mike Tyson famously said, enough people aren't held accountable for some of the things they say, and they should maybe get popped in the face here and there. It's this thing, being in your vehicle, social media, it's so easy to say something so critical or cynical about people, and people do it. I just am not going to. I like to think I have maybe more to lose than that other guy. Maybe he's having a really bad day. Maybe it's 115 degrees out. Do not flip people off. Don't blare your horn if you don't want to be in it. If more people had just a little bit more, being a little bit more civil to everybody on the road, but it's bad, and you see it all the time. How many people are shooting people or ramming people's cars? Oh my gosh, these people get out, they punch the window of somebody's car, then they turn their back and go in, and that guy turns his wheel and runs them right over, hits their car. It happens so often, you just can't believe it.
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1: The President of the United States is in Camp David with his cabinet, and we don't know what's going to happen. Is there an attack that is going to be coming down in the next 12 hours? Don't know.
3: Well, we know Camp David, historically, some of the biggest events in history. In 78, the Camp David Accords came out. 59, Eisenhower, Khrushchev, the summit. 2023, the Trilateral Summit. When you hear going to Camp David, it almost, you always know it's foretelling of something big is happening. It seemed like that in history. Many presidents since Carter, Reagan, they have all used Camp David for this. They summon their top leaders, military most often, along with this. And with the Iran, where we're at right now, we know that is what it, a big part of that's going to be, and we're going to find out soon.
2: I do have some audio here from that Camp David briefing, if you will, the cabinet meeting. You guys want to hear it?
1: Yeah.
12: Thank you very much. This is something very unique. It's Camp David, and this room is a very, very special room. I don't believe the press has ever come anywhere near it, but we are the party of transparency, and we believe in transparency. I think it's good for you to see certain aspects of Camp David. It's a very special place. But it was not, I guess the last visit was with Eisenhower, where they allowed you onto the actual campus, and it's a long time ago. But never into this room. I want to thank all of you for being here. And again, this is a cabinet meeting. It's open. We have done a lot of open cabinet meetings, and I feel it works out very well. Everybody can ask certain questions. We'll let you talk about certain things we can't answer because they're ongoing and very important. but this is one of the most talented teams ever to serve the United States and in the United States government. This is a talented group of people. Let's see. I go one after another. Yeah, it's a couple of steps. That's okay. Yeah, it's an amazing group, and America is safer and stronger and far more successful than it was 2 years ago, and I think, frankly, that it ever was. I don't think it's ever been anything like this. We're building more factories and plants in this country than we've ever built before. And we're going to be, at some point, we'll be leaving this position, and we're going to leave this country in very, very good shape, better shape than it's ever been. When we took office, we inherited a total catastrophe. The last administration created the worst inflation in 48 years, the most dangerous and insecure border in history, and exploding trade deficits like we have never seen before, rampant crime, men and women sports, transgender mutilization of your children, and chaos and bedlam all over the world. Other than that, they did quite a good job. In less than 18 months, we've turned around 4 years of disaster. We now have the strongest border in American history. We went from the worst border, I believe, of any country in history. 25 million people came through in 4 years. And these are people that, in many cases, you don't want. They were murderers. They were drug dealers. They were people that you do not want. But now we have the strongest border in American history. And for the last 15 months, the report just came out again. We've had no people coming in through our southern border, zero. And it's almost hard to say because you'd say, is that even possible? They had 25 million people came in. We have no people coming in through illegally through our southern border. And that's in history. So think of that zero, a big, beautiful zero. The murder rate saw its single largest drop ever recorded to the lowest in 125 years. That goes back to, think of it, it goes back to 1900. Lowest murder rate in the history of our country. So that's something. Today, I just want to mention that we heard in Minnesota there was a cyber attack, and they blame it on Iran. I don't think so. I think I blame it on Minnesota because they're grossly incompetent. There was a cyber attack of 30 water plants, and I would blame it on Minnesota and the governor, the corrupt governor of Minnesota. They like to say, oh, it was Iran. Iran should be so lucky. Iran's got bigger problems than worrying about Minnesota. This month it was announced that inflation is dropping at the fastest rate in more than 6 years. Walmart, Sam's Club, Giant Eagle, and others are slashing prices by hundreds of grocery stores and all of the stores. I mean, throughout the country, they're slashing prices, something that you haven't seen for a long time since my last administration. The stock market has set 73 all-time record highs since the election. That means all-time record highs, 73 days out of a very short period of time. And the typical 401k is up by more than $30,000. And when you think of that, if you add another $1,000 to it, it will be, we set the record in the last administration, a record still standing. This administration is going to blow my last administration away. When the factories that were building at record, and we're not building them, all over the world they're building. They're coming from all over the world. They're coming from Germany with the cars. They're coming from Germany. They're coming from Japan, South Korea, Canada, Mexico. From all over the world they're building auto plants here because otherwise they have to pay tariffs. The tariffs have made our country rich and successful. And all of this, I mean, I'd like to say it was the election. On November 5th, it was the election, and that's fine. But without the election, you wouldn't have what I've done economically. So we have the most successful environment that we've ever had. There's never been anything like it from the standpoint of investment into our country. It's 5 to 6 times higher than anybody has ever seen, than any other country, not just us, has ever had. On July 4th, we launched Trump Accounts, a key provision of our great, big, beautiful bill. And these tax-free investment savings accounts have already been activated by over 7 million children. These are investments made in our future, which is our children. Our children are the most important aspect of our future, with more being added each day. So it's a tremendous hit, over 7 million, and really, really just got going, I would say, Scott, about 2 weeks ago when it was we got the final approvals. and we have over 7 million. Actually, there's never been anything quite like that. But millions of accounts are pre-funded with $1,000 from the U.S. Treasury or generous gifts from private donors like Michael and Susan Dell and others who have given billions of dollars, billions. People are putting up hundreds of millions and billions of dollars into it and buying really a great future for children when they turn 18 or when they turn 21. Instead of having no hope, no future, they will end up with hundreds of thousands of dollars and maybe even more than that. So it's going to be something to see. With modest additional contributions, they'll grow by numbers that should be, it could be over $200,000. We're looking at the timeline. I wish we had an economy like we have now with the stock markets going up, but they will benefit by our country being successful. And we're going to give every child a head start on the American dream. So go to TrumpAccounts.gov. They're really something the whole world's talking about it. And it's far ahead of schedule. Nobody thought it would be as successful as it's been, but it should be. It should be. And we start them off with $1,000. And this was part of the great, big, beautiful bill. With my most favorite nation policy, you could say this is even a bigger thing, if that's possible. On drug prices, we're achieving record discounts on prescription drugs. The prescription drugs were going through the roof for many years, and now we're getting record discounts with price differences of 300, 400, 500, 600%. Nobody's ever heard of a thing like that. And what this is all about is that we had the highest prices anywhere in the world by far, most expensive drugs, prescription drugs, and others, the highest in the world. The whole world was laughing at us. We paid for the rest of the world. We subsidized the whole world. And I said, we're not going to do that. And I started it in the first administration. I took it up. Obviously, Biden wasn't able to do anything about it because you had to get the consent of the drug companies and you had to get the consent. More difficult would be the consent of other nations.
1: There you have it. The president at Camp David pitching the economy. And I'll just say it. I think affordability is going to be a key factor in this election. And he's talking about it.
3: Yes. Kind of segue into this. By the way, CNN yesterday came out and said 73% of U.S. adults say that President Trump hasn't paid enough attention to the country's most important problem, which is affordability. We know Fox News came out and said it is the number one issue with their when we hear Trump coming back and say inflation is falling. We are 95 days from the November coming up. Federal Reserve, we're going to talk about it on the next after the break. They held rates steady this time. However, three dissents from the other board members, they are talking about going at the next meeting, raising the rates a quarter, 25 basis points, a quarter point going into the midterms. I got to tell you, that's not a great sign going into the midterms with fuel prices right where they are at.
2: Well, and especially since Trump had kind of a feud with Jerome Powell and he wanted him out, and that was a very public feud. And then he gets his guy in there, Kevin Warsh. And if Warsh, his guy, raises rates before an election, right, that's not a good look.
3: Well, he said yesterday he's a brilliant guy. He's very good. He says it's a political board. And it said it's not just his fault. Remember, he can't unilaterally act. Yes, it all gets voted on. However, three dissents saying they wanted to raise rates in this last term. If fuel prices stay where they're at, we are going to break the back of inflation. They are going to raise rates in the September meeting.
2: I'm still waiting for the good effect of drill, baby, drill.
3: Yeah.
2: What's going on with that?
3: I got to tell you, I don't know that we are drill, baby, drilling. I'm ready for it. Yeah. Maybe we don't export all our oil. You know, we could talk about we're the biggest exporter. Maybe we keep it internally and use it for ourselves a little bit here and bring down prices a little bit.
2: In the short term, for sure, because tomorrow is August already.
3: Yes, it is.
2: That's 3 months
1: away. Hard to believe.
3: 95 days.
2: Yeah.
1: Hard to believe. Stick around. More to do as we continue on AM 670 KMZQ.
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16: The Las Vegas Aces shook off a shocking loss in Chicago over the weekend by beating the Atlanta Dream in Game 2 of their five-game road trip on Monday night. Final score 109-87. Jackie Young tallied her third career triple-double. Next up, the Aces take on the Fever in Indianapolis on Thursday. No one's giving an inch in the main event at the World Series of Poker. After six grueling hours of play last night, the final table of nine players was whittled down to seven. Four Americans are still in the hunt for the $10 million top prize. Each player is guaranteed at least $1.5 million. 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A new World Poker Champion will be crowned tomorrow. We've got a lot of baseball in the Valley this month as the Aviators open a season-long 12-game homestand at Las Vegas Ballpark. The Tacoma Rainiers are here for the first six, starting tonight.
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2: And a 131 as we check out your current conditions. Got an accident there on the Interstate 15 northbound freeway off-ramp at Sahara in the resort corridor. Crashes 11 north at Russell, 15 northbound. The Washington off-ramp is affected there. And some right shoulder activity, 15 south of mile marker 19. Now you're up to date with on-time traffic.
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1: We great to have Richard Huzel in the house. So too my buddy, my friend, gentleman Jim Dallas. And we were talking about affordability and the election coming up on November 3rd, and that it's going to be a critical factor in who controls Congress. And you brought, I love this about you, Richard Huzel brought numbers.
3: Numbers. So I follow Unusual Whales. They come out with normally 7 or 8 great headlines, and they report who it's from. But, you know, both Fox and CNN in the last week have come out with polls, and they're both reporting the same thing. Sometimes we hear about polls, and they're very slanted. They both say affordability is far and away the biggest factor for people going in, casting their ballots in 95 days. We know that the Federal Reserve just held pat on rates, and Jim was saying, this was Kevin's. This was Trump's handpicked person to replace Powell, and he could not get it. We've held pat now. It's been 45 plus days. 3 of the board members voted to actually raise rates right now from there. So this is from the National Association of Realtors. The annual income needed to qualify for a mortgage in the U.S. has climbed steadily this year. January, February, March, April, May, June. Here's the numbers. Started at 93.5. Bump it up 2 months, 97.8. You go to April, over 101, 106 in May. Now it's over 109,000. Now here in Las Vegas, you're closer to about 119, 120,000. Why our average price is higher than the U.S. average? We've had 2 months of the highest all-time rates of all time. We're now at $490,000. We are having problems with Hormuz. And go to another headline. We keep talking about ceasefires. This is breaking from the Telegraph. China to send rocket launchers to Iran. That does not sound very ceasefire-ish to me. These are the things that are driving up these oil prices. We're seeing record high rates. We'd like to not lose in the midterms here, and we're on a razor's edge in the Senate. We got about a 15 lead in the House. These are not good things if you are on the right side like we are.
2: No, and you talk about affordability and changing rates to kind of rein in inflation. You guys probably remember back in 2022 when we had our worst inflation in nearly 50 years, when everything seemed to go up like 30% just overnight. And they were hoping that the rates would be raised back then, but they never did.
3: What year did you skull?
2: 2022 was an election year. So it was,
3: Powell, we always talk about the Federal Reserve, we're going to remain neutral. He was anything but neutral. Everybody was saying that he was behind the curve and let rates. Why? He was trying to secure his position in the next administration. Then all of a sudden in 22, we had the largest, steepest climb in over 40 years. The Federal Reserve raised it very quickly. In fact, they did 50 basis points, typically the only move in quarters. So behind the eight ball, and then they raised it very quickly. That changed things. Remember what started this in 2020, Ukraine war and different things, fuel prices. Fuel prices are the biggest input cost because they affect everything, your food, airline travel, what we do. When we talk about raising rates to break inflation, the Federal Reserve has a mandate, dual mandate, full employment, price stability. Right now, they say, we have pretty good employment. People can find a job if they want. We're going to break inflation. When we do it, it's painful. Why are the rates on your cards go up? The leases go up, these different rates. Remember, the Federal Reserve does not directly affect mortgage rates. However, right now, the bond market, the Treasury, if you want to know what's going on in the bonds, you look at the 10-year Treasury yield. It is high. We're at a 6.66. That's the mark of the devil, they say. It feels like it on the mortgage side. Yeah. 130 days ago, we were at 5.99. It's a 67 basis point. I can tell you, Trump's losing sleep over this, and people in Congress that care. It is the affordability issue. Doesn't matter if you're on the right or left. We know that affordability is a big, big issue.
2: Well, the problem that Trump has is there are Republicans that seem to oppose him on every move that he tries to make. He had to pull the attorney general. Couldn't get that out of committee. The Republicans have 12 in the committee. Democrats have 10. Democrats are all going to stick together. But you have one Republican says, no, I don't think I'm going to vote for this guy, unless he does this, this, and this. And
3: they want to get rid of that fund to give however many hundreds of millions of dollars to people that were from January 6th, right? That's the big contention
1: that's
3: with that.
1: And that's what, $1.8 billion.
2: Yeah, something in that neighborhood.
3: Back in the neighborhood. So the other said, if you don't put it in writing that you are not going to do this, we'll see. And by the way, Democrats typically vote about 99% along party lines. It's actually over 99%. However, the Republicans, they don't seem to stick together quite as much. It's okay to have your morals and things, but the Democrats do a better job, albeit
2: they do
3: not in the right direction. They stick together a little bit more than the Republicans by factually by their voting.
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1: You know, we talk a lot about AI, and I got to admit, I still don't know where I come down on AI, whether it's good or bad for America, bad for the world. You guys remember the movie Minority Report?
3: Minority Report, I believe, it's 2002. So John Anderton, who was played by Tom Cruise, he's the head of a futuristic pre-crime police unit who's accused later of himself of a future murder, must go on the run to prove his innocence and cover a deeper conspiracy. If you go in a little deeper to the movie, they have what they call these precogs. They float in a body of water, and they can see things into the future. And before that crime is committed, they come out. Sounds pretty futuristic. Seems pretty unreal. Here's a story from Reason, which is a longtime online reporting unit. They say that the FBI's Threat Screening Center is seeking predictive artificial intelligence capabilities to upgrade its watch listing systems to determine people who will do crimes before they happen. Now, do we want to thwart things? We just talked about the father getting 15 years for not stopping his son of doing a crime.
4: Right.
3: Nobody wants to see these crimes. Nobody wants to see school shootings. Nobody wants to see planes brought down. But where does this go? Do we look at groups of people? And statistically, this group does something these people do here, the stereotypical. So do we pre-act on people? This is what they're saying they're looking for the capabilities of right now. And we know that artificial intelligence, they see every keystroke we do. They know everything about us. They can think. I swear they're actually reading my mind. Sometimes I think about something, don't even say it out loud, and it's on my phone. They're talking about coming after you, just like the movie Minority Report. This is all from AI. Now, we know about social scores in China. They can shut down your bank accounts, cut out your food rations, all these different things. Are we going down that road here in the U.S.?
2: Well, the thing is a small percentage of the population commits most of the crimes. You had a number.
3: Yeah, I don't know what you're talking about, but 13% of 50%. Do we look at people who does the most amount of terrorist acts and different things? What they're talking about now, it's how do they act upon this? And I believe they already know the statistics. If we want to go statistically, FBI crime statistics, but what are they actually going to do when they know these things? They come knock on your door and say, "We think you are going to commit a crime." What? How are they going to act? What are they going to do with you?
2: Well,
3: they're going to take away your rights. They're going to restrict you. It's pretty. It's slippery slope.
1: What about road rage?
3: Right.
1: You might commit road rage.
2: Yeah, if you're a hothead, I guess. But
3: what do? They shut down your car. They say this person here is going to come in and act with their
2: vehicle.
3: They're
2: already doing that.
3: They already wanted to do that, right?
2: Every vehicle made after 2026, so the 2027 model year coming out, there might be some already out there on the road where there's a feature where they're going to be spying on you.
1: They're already doing it.
3: I'm just going to drive the 67 Camaro. They're never going to stop me.
2: They're already doing that, but they will have the ability to shut down your vehicle as you're moving along on these post-2026 vehicles. And it was part of the so-called bipartisan infrastructure bill that was signed by Biden back in 2021. It's insane.
3: We are so close. If you look at what was the other movie, Terminator, we used to think of it as sci-fi. Right now in 2027, it was set in the movie, everything was going to happen in 2027. They've got computers that are acting on their own, trying to shut down other computers. And right now, we're not in what they call general intelligence. We're in the spot where they're actually bots. What does that actually mean? There's trillions of bits of data, and they're acting upon information they already know. Now, there's a point where they're going to self-learn. That's called general intelligence, where they are become autonomous. They shut down. Hey, you're going to try to shut me down. Look at the different movies, War Games, and different things.
2: Oh, yeah.
3: Where they know they were going to shut down the grid.
2: 2001, right, to Space do it. Odyssey.
3: They blow them up. X-Files does them. All these things we're talking about.
2: You remember
3: how? The reality. Well, of course I do.
2: Yeah. Yes. 2001 Space Odyssey.
3: Right, Space Odyssey. They could read his lips in doing that, and they went ahead and killed the guy. It's actually acting like this now. It's scary and fascinating. We've talked about it before. We're going to live longer, be healthier, diagnose things at a quicker rate. But at what price? The price of employment. Are they going to have a Jim Dallas bot? We don't have to have any here being talking heads. All this is here right now. Scary times. There's some good things coming, but I feel like there's more more bad potential than there may be good. Time's going to tell.
1: We'll talk more about this and a whole bunch more. We'll also talk about something near and dear to the heart of Richard Huzel, and that's real estate.
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1: Record heat is in the offing for the Las Vegas Valley. What does that mean for real estate sales? Let's find out from a guy that knows a lot about that.
3: I got to do one more. This is Fortune magazine, a big magazine. AI companies are quietly obtaining rare books, ingesting their content, then destroying them, even if they're exceedingly rare. You know, we're just talking about the AI and Minority Report. It's like every story you read, and these are big sites reporting this, right? Somebody's reporting saying something's odd here. What's going on with real estate? We're at all-time record high prices. The spring buying season last season and the year before has been disappointing. It's very hard. We hear about it all the time. The affordability, the number one issue, but prices are high. We got a bifurcated market. What does that mean? Below $1 million, stays on market or longer. Buyers have the upper hand. People are more susceptible to the very high rates. The rate is the mark of the beast today. It's 6.66, the average rate. We're 5.99, 150 days ago, just ahead of Iran. So where does that put us moving forward? Time's going to tell where the rates are going to be going, but you can still get a good price. Now, what we know the last 2 months, May and June, we're up 16 and 17% month over month, over $1 million plus. I have multiple deals over $1 million. I've got a $6 million home right now. These people are actually going to buy. Why? They have more money, they have more assets, and they're less susceptible. So where does that put you? If you're a seller, you can still get a good solid price for your house. However, be expected to negotiate a little bit of more. If you look at an area where I'm the number one agent, which is in Summerlin South in the Mesa, sold the most amount of homes, I got a lot of people reducing prices. You say, well, why are you reducing prices if we're at all-time high prices? We got to look beyond just the headline. We have had fewer sales. However, the sales have been skewed to the higher prices. So there's people that can really afford it. If you want more information on real estate, that is my day job. It's Husel, H-U-S-E-L, 702-482-1846. I like being with you guys on Fridays, not too shabby, guys.
1: It's fun. We will do it again sometime. I can just about promise you. That's going to just about do it for this hour and this week. Hope you have a great weekend. Stay cool, would you please? 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
2: I think we got another hour.
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2: Yeah. We're here for another 62 minutes.
1: That's okay, too. Stick around. More to do as we continue on AM 670 KMZQ, where news is next.

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0: little dicey there over the past few days. You know, we've saw quite a few ships coming out.
1: President Trump is under mounting pressure to end an unpopular war that has driven up gas prices. Many keeping a close eye on today's Democratic primary in Michigan to see if a Democrat socialist candidate for Senate can beat the establishment candidate who is a sitting congresswoman. Correspondent Laura Winters reports.
2: Political observers closely watching this race between Democrat socialist Abdul El Sayed and establishment candidate Congresswoman Haley Stevens. The Real Clear Politics average of polls finds El Sayed beating Stevens by more than 10 points. New polling data from Epic MRA shows former Congressman Republican Mike Rogers beating El Sayed by 3 points in a hypothetical matchup in November. Laura Winters reporting.
1: Acting Attorney General Todd Blanche has cleared a critical hurdle in his bid to be confirmed to the post after swaying Republican holdouts on a Senate committee to advance his nomination for a floor vote. The Senate Judiciary Committee voted 12 to 10 along party lines Tuesday in support of the nomination of President Trump's former personal attorney. On Wall Street, the Dow by 907 points, the S&P advanced 136. More at townhall.com.
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4: 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I'm Jim Dallas. President Trump's visit to Las Vegas tomorrow means flight delays, road closures, and possible traffic congestion. The president is scheduled to make an appearance at Red Rock Resort tomorrow afternoon to promote his tax policies. Temporary flight restrictions into Harry Reid International Airport will be in effect from tonight until tomorrow afternoon at 4, suggesting Air Force One will be flying in sometime tonight. With the president expected to stay overnight at his namesake hotel, Trump International. Expect road closures tomorrow as the presidential motorcade heads from Trump International to Red Rock, and then from Red Rock back to Reid International tomorrow afternoon. The extreme heat warning was supposed to expire a couple of days ago. Well, now it's been extended for a second time by the National Weather Service until Saturday. Harry Reid International Airport, Las Vegas' official weather station, reached 115 degrees this past Saturday. That was the hottest day of the year so far. 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
4: 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The left lane is closed for improvements there. Also, construction on Interstate 11 both directions between Rancho and Rainbow, those HOV lanes are affected.
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2: Our nation is back, bigger, better, richer, and stronger than ever before. 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The first duty of the American government is to protect American citizens, not illegal aliens. Look, nobody stands up. These people are crazy, I'm telling you. They're crazy.
3: That's the thing about crazy people. They don't know they're crazy. That's what makes them crazy. Number one.

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1: Hour number three, live and local. We always save our best for last, and so it is today because we've got Joan Ebert, the superintendent of schools for Clark County School District, and she joins us now. Joan, first of all, does summer keep getting shorter and shorter, or is it my imagination?
2: Oh, my gosh, Kevin, I tell you. I don't know. It just seems like we got out of school yesterday, and here we are in five more days, and school will be back in.
1: Unbelievable, unbelievable. Are you guys going to be ready to go?
2: 100%. Are you going to join me on first day of school?
1: I might, or I might sleep in.
2: Okay.
1: I just might do this. Talk a little bit about what you folks did over the summer. I know the kids were off, but those in administration, they keep on keeping on. What did you do over the course of the summer?
2: Yeah, so, wow, there's a long list, but I'll hit maybe three top ones. The first one is working on our strategic plan. And so I want to thank your listeners who participated in helping us develop the strategic plan. You know, focusing on our academic excellence, career-connected learning, as well as our safe and supportive schools. So in that area, the implementation. But as you know, hiring staff, making sure that our 18,000 classrooms have a highly qualified educator. And I'm happy to tell you, to let you and your listeners know, we only have 151 vacancies. It was just 3 years ago, there were 1,300 vacancies before school started, and this year we only have 150. I'm trying to get to zero. You know, that's the goal. But I'm really pleased. Our HR department has been wonderful. And then our transportation and HVAC team, making sure that our buses are running on time. Last year, we had over 98% of our buses running on time the first day, so we're trying to get to 99%. And then getting there with the HVAC, I don't know if you noticed, it's a little hot out there. A
1: little bit.
2: Oh, my goodness. So making sure. So those are just a few of the things, you know, that we've been working on, making sure that everybody's ready on that first day of school.
1: Let me just ask you, was there a marketing strategy? I mean, time was when we ended up having not enough teachers, and now we're finding out we don't have enough students. And I guess my question is, are we going to have enough students?
2: Yes, we are blessed with 280,000 students in the Clark County School District. So yes, we're excited that they are, you know, enrolling, making sure that they're ready for the first day of school. So yes, 280,000 students. I am very pleased to support, and our teachers and our administrators as the school year begins.
1: Again, Joan Ebert joining us, Superintendent of Schools for the Clark County School District. What kind of marketing program did you institute? Did you buy billboards? Did you buy TV ads or anything? How did you recruit?
2: Yes. Thank you for noticing. Yes, we have billboards. We have also radio spots in multiple languages, making sure that people know about our open enrollment. And so if you want to choose a school outside of your zone school, you can, as long as they have seats, you can do that. That goes through August 21st. We also received a grant this year to help parents that want to transport their children from one school to another. If it's a one- or two-star school that they're zoned for and they want to go to a 3, 4, or 5, that they can receive funding to transport their children. So we have been working very hard to ensure that the public knows that we are on the move. We have great educators. Our graduation ceremonies, we had over 23,000 students graduate, you know, going to Harvard, Stanford, going directly into the military, going directly into the workforce. So you know, getting the word out that we are on the move for our kids and we want them to be successful after leaving the Clark County School District.
1: I know this was controversial for a couple of days and then it died down. Will there be any teachers that end up losing their jobs?
2: No, I am so glad you asked that question because someone reported the other day, not you, thank you, but no, no. So there's a process we go through and, you know, people make a determination, the principals, where their teachers want to be, hiring, all that stuff. So when that process was all done, there were still 61 teachers that hadn't secured a specific position. And so as a superintendent, we follow the contract negotiations, and I declared what's called a RIF, and it's a reduction in force. But all that means is we go through all of the licensing of all the staff, and we move some staff around, some of them not by choice, but it's to ensure that everyone that is qualified to be in our classrooms has a teaching position. And so we went through that process, and no one lost their jobs. So zero people lost their jobs. We're still looking for 151 teachers. If you love secondary mathematics, I have a high need for secondary mathematics teachers as well as special education.
1: The term surplusing was one that I didn't know existed until we were dealing with it with CCSD. What is surplusing? How do you determine it?
2: Yeah, so in February of the February prior to the school year starting in August, principals, we have projections of the number of students that will attend our schools. You know, some schools increase in their projections, some schools decrease. And so principals look at the number of students that are projected, then they make a determination, the principals do, some people think that I do, and that's not the case. The individual principals make the determination on their staffing, and in some instances, they have more staff than students. And so then the teachers, both teachers, support staff, and including administrators, are what we called, and you named it exactly, surplus, and that happens in February. And then from February through June 30th, we go through the process of people finding jobs. You know, there are a lot of people that are hitting 30 years and they retire. And so we watch that data. I personally watch that data very closely to make sure that we are not over hiring and that we end up with people, as we noted earlier, that lose jobs. So we surplus first, then they have the opportunity to find positions through the summer, and then if a RIF needs to be declared, then we do that. And then if there are people still left after this process in the licensed position, we didn't have any, and they were all placed.
1: So this sounds like it's a process that's ongoing, that is fluid. When do you make the determination, okay, we're going to lock this thing down and move from there?
2: Yeah, so this year was in late June. They made the determination on the RIF, and so that we were able to then open up positions to outside people once all of our current employees secured a position.
1: Okay, so what is the challenge that lies ahead as you get ready for opening day?
2: One is the weather. You know, if you can help me with that, we always want our children and families to answer. The other one, you know, I'll dive in, is safety around our schools. We worked all this last year with the county, with the cities, with Metro, our own police department, to make sure that our school zones are safe. And so people following the law, you know, new laws went into place July 1st, where they can be, it's double now what it used to be if you do a U-turn in our school zones, which is not legal. You will be fined, as well as, you know, speeding and all of those things. So that just went into effect. But I think that always I want people to be aware of, because that's something the adults you know, slow down around children, make sure, and then the children themselves and parents that are walking, you know, don't be looking at your cell phone while you're getting ready to cross the street. You know, look right, left, right, and then move forward. So that is something that I think all of us need to keep our eye on, and that does keep me awake at night.
1: Non-traffic-related safety. Do you worry about the safety of students in the schools?
2: You know, we just hired a new school chief. So we're excited that he's on board. He is working with the team. We've been working for many years prior to my arrival, even on making sure that there's single points of entry for our schools, that anyone that comes on campus has an ID. We know who they are. We've been doing an excellent job with that work. What's interesting, Kevin, and for your listeners too, because I've asked the parents to help me, is in that design of single point of entry, right? We can say we have school police on campus, people watching out for all of our students. Great. But now I have parents that are saying our schools don't feel like parents are welcomed, because now they're all going through a single point of entry. You know, we're asking them for IDs, why they're on campus. So I asked for your help on ways that we can hold both concepts in our head at the same time. Welcoming schools, environments, you know, you can come and talk to your classroom teacher, as well as safe as well.
1: Talk about the goals of your administration. Because you're relatively new in the post, and I'm just curious, what are the challenges that lie ahead?
2: Something that's been there for a while, and you know, Governor Sandoval stepped up with Read by Grade 3. All the governors since have focused on literacy. We have done a deep dive into, and it's why I wanted to become superintendent, is how we're doing the work. Not necessarily, you know, do we need this, that, and the other thing, but how are the resources that we're using, the people in the classrooms, what are the expectations for our children? Literacy, number one. Even though my degree's in mathematics, we want our children to be literate, that they can communicate, speak, write, all of the components of that literacy entails, as well as a love of learning, because the speed with which our world is changing, our students need to be resilient and adaptable in what comes to them as the world moves forward. So, you know, in your industry, everything is moving quite fast. Data, analysis, all of those components. And how do we make sure our graduates, our Clark County School District graduates, are prepared for their future?
1: Joan Ebert, I'll be rooting for you on opening day. Thank you so much. And I know we'll talk over the course of the school year. Thank you so much.
2: Yes,
1: and stay safe, okay?
2: Thank you, Kevin. I appreciate you.
1: Joan Ebert, Superintendent of Schools for the Clark County School District. And I'm rooting for it, because our kids are our future. Stick around. More to do as we continue on AM 670 KMZQ.
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0: Our friends at ICE in the news again. It seems like every day or every two or three days we're talking about ICE, sometimes positively, sometimes negatively. Gentlemen, Jim, what do you have?
1: Well, this is more on the positive side because the Department of Homeland Security and ICE, they're calling for a massive fine levied on an immigration lawyer, which I guess if we didn't have immigration law, I guess we wouldn't need immigration lawyers. You know, when you think of it that way, they're admitting that there is immigration law, I guess. But apparently this lawyer was caught filing dozens of false immigration cases for clients trying to scam their way into legal immigration status from illegal. So again, just the very notion of this alleged case, they're saying that yes, we do have immigration law, and these people want to be on the right side of it, but they're cheating to get there. Suraj Raj Singh, who alleges ICE has filed 118 fraudulent documents in 54 illicit immigration asylum cases. So this is what's going on in the background. But in the support of the asylum claims, he files alien declarations that are identical or nearly identical in language and substance, containing the same or nearly the same factual narrative supporting details regarding the claimed persecution. That's what the DHS alleges. Bottom line here is you have an immigration lawyer that is trying to turn illegal immigrants into legal immigrants by kind of cheating the system a little
0: bit. Sounds like fraud.
1: Yeah.
0: It sounds like fraud is what it sounds like to me.
1: But don't you agree? I mean, they're basically saying, well, I guess we do have immigration law in this country by trying to turn somebody who has dirty hands into clean hands, basically.
0: That's incredible.
1: Yeah.
0: It's incredible. Stick around. More to do as we continue on AM 670 KMZQ.
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5: No one's giving an inch in the main event at the World Series of Poker. 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A new World Poker Champion will be crowned tomorrow. We've got a lot of baseball in the Valley this month as the Aviators open a season-long 12-game homestand at Las Vegas Ballpark. The Tacoma Rainiers are here for the first six starting tonight. The Las Vegas Aces shook off a shocking loss in Chicago over the weekend by beating the Atlanta Dream in Game 2 of their five-game road trip on Monday night. Final score 109-87. Jackie Young tallied her third career triple-double. Next up, the Aces take on the Fever in Indianapolis on Thursday.
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1: Well, at 2:30, look for some slow flows on Interstate 15 both directions at Oakey. Very slow through there. Congestion into downtown, 11 North at Eastern, and some medium work continues on Border Highway southbound. That's from Flamingo to Interstate 11 North. Now you're up to date with on-time traffic.
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0: 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If you've been thinking about buying or selling a home, you need to call Richard. Do it right now. He's waiting for your call, 702-482-1846. Earlier today, the president briefed reporters just ahead of cabinet meetings, and this was fascinating stuff, not only talking about the foreign policy, but also dealing with the economy and there is a lot about the economy that the president's been pitching over the course of the last week. Let's go there now.
18: Despite the fact that we have built thousands of miles of wall, which I said we were going to do, but we didn't have that, forget it. But we have the safest border in the world. If we're not in office, our country will be invaded at levels that made Spain look small time. And when I watched it, I said, boy, I said, I'm going to say it because I knew you were going to be at Camp David. And I say, that's going to be a talking point for the midterms. Because when you look at what happened to Spain, they don't know what to do. And it's happening again today. They're coming in by the tens of thousands. They're just invading the country. And what that is weak law, bad management, but very liberal law. They passed a couple of laws. And people read. You know, people are smart. They read from other countries. And they swam that three-mile swim, or however they got in. But nobody's seen anything like it. That will look good compared to what's going to happen to the United States. The biggest thing, the worst thing that Biden did is allowing 25 million people into our country. Because many of those people are criminals. They're murderers. A lot of murder. 11,888. A lot of them are gone now. We got them out. but they allowed people to come into this country that you can't allow to come into a country. We're also making an unprecedented investment in the United States Armed Forces, where we're doing great. And we rebuilt the armed forces. We rebuilt our military in my first term. But we are doing great with our military. They spent a lot of money in our military. They gave away $300 billion worth of ammo and everything else in Biden's term. But we're building it up fast, and we just have a great military. That's all there is to it. But we rebuilt it in my first term, and we're using it in my second term with Venezuela and other places, and Iran now. Iran is doing very poorly, just in case you read incorrect stories. They're doing very, very poorly. They're having a hard time. They've been very dishonest. They've been very dishonorable to deal with. But that makes no difference. They're doing very, very poorly. We're also making that investment and looking forward to getting $1.5 trillion next year. People see now how important it is. We want to keep a safe country. We have to keep a safe country. And the good news is all of that equipment is made in the USA. So we're making it here. It's jobs. And each one of our defense groups are building literally at least 4 new massive plants as we speak, because we want them to do, we want them to move faster. We have the best equipment in the world, but we want them to move faster. We don't want to wait a year or a year and a half. We want to wait a week, maybe. So that's happening, and I think the results are very good. They're building at levels that nobody's ever seen before. And we've had tremendous success, and our military was just proud of it. Again, Venezuela was a one-day war, and we have a great relationship with Venezuela. We're working with partners with Venezuela now, taking out tens of millions of barrels of oil and going to Houston, going to Alaska, going to Louisiana, going to different places for refineries, and it's been very much amazing. The administration has done more in 18 months than most administrations have done in 8 years if you had a two-termer. We've done more in 18 months than anyone's ever seen before. Nobody's ever seen. This is the golden age of America. And we have a war that's going on. I guess you call it a war. Maybe I call it a military operation. They have no Navy. It's been obliterated. Their Air Force has been obliterated. They have no planes. Their missiles have been largely, they have some left. They have some, but they have far fewer than they had 4 or 5 months ago. Their manufacturing capacity is almost gone. The drone capacity is almost gone. There are very few, but they have some. They have one, that's too many as far as I'm concerned. But we've done an amazing job with Venezuela. We've done an amazing job here. We're in there for 5 months, and I know that people like to say, because we did a much bigger job, much more important job than we originally anticipated. So we're in there for 5 months, and if you look at Vietnam, they were in there for 20 years. You look at Afghanistan, they were in there for many years. You look at any one of the wars, Korea, any one of them, they're in there for many years. We're in for 5 months, and we have obliterated their military capacity. Again, they've got some left, but soon they won't have some left. So I just want to thank everybody around this table. You've been very special. I want to thank a lot of the media people, because many of you have been very, very fair and very, that's one of the reasons you're here, frankly. But you've been very fair. You've covered me this time much more fairly, I think, than the first term. The first term was a great success. We had the greatest economy in history in the first term, and this term is going to blow it away. I think this term is going to actually blow it away. So it's an honor to have you, and I'd like to ask our great Vice President, J.D. Vance, to say a few words, followed by Marco and Pete and Scott and Bobby Kennedy. Okay? Thank you very much, everybody. Please, Jim.
19: Well, great. Thanks, Mr. President. First of all, thanks for having us at this historical and beautiful place. And it's an honor to be on the team, an honor to be able to work on fraud, which is what I'm going to talk about today. Though I know we have a lot of things going on. This has been an amazing team, from Kelly Loeffler at SBA to Doug at the DA to Todd and Bobby Kennedy. This really has required a whole of administration approach to try to tackle fraud. There are a few things that I want to talk about and celebrate. The first is that just since the beginning of the fraud task force that I started under the president's leadership and direction, we have identified $230 billion of fraud that's being perpetrated against the American people. And we have halted already $56 billion of that. It's sometimes hard. Once the money has already gone out the door, it's hard to get it back. But stopping it from going out the door is how we save the American people. $56 billion. And, of course, we're going to keep on working on that. Just today, Mr. President, we will announce 17 new anti-fraud actions that will total about a third of $1 billion, and that's added to the $230 billion that we've already uncovered. And I want to just talk, for the benefit of the American people, about why do we care so much about this? Because what I always try to remind people is that fraud has two victims. So, to give one concrete example, there is a program that is administered by Medicaid, and that program ensures that low-income moms and low-income babies have access to neonatal care. Now, I think most Americans probably share my view. This is one of the great things about the United States of America, that if we see a baby and we see a young mother that requires help, we help our fellow Americans. That's a good thing. It's something that we should be proud of. And yet, there is a program that has defrauded the moms and the babies who benefit from these. You've gotten people who've gotten rich by setting up false companies that are providing false services. So who loses in that equation? Number one, of course, is the American taxpayer that is $230 billion poorer because of the fraud that this country has let go on. But I actually think most importantly is that we've seen that program run out of money. So we've seen moms and babies unable to access the health care that they need because the fraudsters have gotten rich. That is a disgrace. And until the president ordered us to stop it, no one was doing anything about it. So we've made a lot of progress, Mr. President, in just under a year. But we're going to keep on working at it because we believe the American people deserve to have their money spent as you and the Congress have directed.
20: There's big numbers you're finding, tremendous numbers. They look like Elliot Ness. Does anybody know who Elliot Ness? They look like that group of people you have lined up behind you. They're doing a great job.
19: Yes, sir.
20: Billions, think of it, not millions, billions of dollars is being recovered, billions. And you haven't seen anything yet. We have things happening that people aren't going to believe. The level of corruption and fraud that took place under the Biden administration is unprecedented. And Minnesota, California, Maine, believe it or not. You think of Maine as this wonderful place?
19: Yep.
20: It's the level of corruption is incredible. All over. So, great job. Thank you very much.
19: Thanks, sir.
20: Okay? Please.
21: Oh, my turn. Well, first of all, thank you for bringing us out here. I got the chance to drive for the first time in a year and a half, which is the golf cart. And so just a couple points that we all know, we've followed in the news, obviously, the events in the Middle East and others who can talk about that, not that they're not important, but there's some other issues happening around the world, Mr. President, that you've shown great leadership in that have not gotten nearly as much attention. I think they deserve to mention today. The first is the International Criminal Court is an illegitimate international organization that, frankly, illegitimate, they've made themselves illegitimate because they claim that even if you're not a member of that court, they can come after you. What that literally means in the future is that American servicemen...
0: Again, Marco Rubio at Camp David with the President of the United States.
21: International Criminal Court. If you want to know a little bit about it, Jack Smith used to work there. These are the people that think they can go out and basically indict any world leader and haul them into The Hague. So we tried to get them to reform and listen to us. They wouldn't do it. They're very arrogant. We've now begun an effort to really try to bring that court to heel.
20: Boy, there's no information that they're after me. It could happen. But just so you know, she's talking about it. I'm saying that means he's not trying to defend me. He is trying to defend Bibi and various other people. But there are many people that shouldn't be looked at that way. But there is no indication that I'm one of them at this moment.
21: Well, and I actually think the people who are in biggest danger in our system are servicemen, people in uniform. They'll try to go out for the rest of their lives. They'll not be able to travel anywhere in the world with their families because they can be arrested on one of these. Imagine, you're a soldier, you fought in a war, and 20 years later they try to come grab you. So this is a big problem. So we've had dozens of countries already join us in this effort. Since we started 2 weeks ago, 5 countries have already quit the ICC and notified them that they're leaving, and we think there'll be more. The second thing is we had an unprecedented ministerial. 60 countries came to Washington, and were a part of an effort where we were shedding light on far-left terrorism and violence. You know, the bomb goes off somewhere, and it's tied to some right-wing group, or what I don't consider neo-Nazis right-wing, I consider them Nazis, right? But you're going to get a lot of attention on that. But if it's a leftist group, an Antifa group, that gets no coverage, or they ignore the ideological spin and the ideological reason behind it. So we've got 60 countries came up here and hopefully creating a strong coalition to go after far-left violent terrorism. To go after it and call it by name, I think we're building a very strong coalition there. We've had some successes in the Middle East, Mr. President, as you know, in the diplomatic front. The deal with Lebanon and Israel is unprecedented. President Ayoun was here a week ago. I think that was the first visit by a Lebanese president in over 30-some odd years. In fact, this is the first time the Israelis and the Lebanese government have spoken at the official level in close to 30 years. And that was thanks to your leadership. A lot of work to be done to keep that peace and build on it, but it's a real achievable. And of course, as you announced last night, Mr. President, this disarmament deal that you brought about with Steve and Jerry's work on Hamas is another big step as well. It's something a lot of people thought would never happen. It needs to happen, but the fact that he even agreed to it is a real achievable. Last point is on the Western Hemisphere.
0: That's Marco Rubio, the Secretary of State. Another one of the open cabinet meetings, this one at Camp David. It was really good stuff. Good stuff. Glad we could bring you some of it. Stay with us. 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

0: You know, we've talked a lot about illegal immigration in the United States. There is a great example of illegal immigration, not in the United States, but really, really far away. And gentlemen, Jim, you've got the details.
1: Yeah, there's a tiny slice of North Africa, which is basically Spanish territory. And if you saw the video, I mean, it's just crazy. Apparently, what the Supreme Court did of Spain, they ruled that and ordered the police to stop resisting migrants who came by sea. So what we saw was literally thousands of people. Just, you know, picture an anthill, and you've got thousands of ants running around, and so many in so many different directions, you can't count how many are there. That's what it looks like, basically, if you pull the cameras back. And, you know, I saw that, and a Supreme Court ruling made that happen. I wonder if you could apply that same rule to what the Supreme Court did here in the United States when they said, hey, China, or any other country in the world, you have a woman who's 8.5 months pregnant. She comes here, goes to California, has the baby. That baby is an American citizen forever, can run for office in the future. But after they're born here, become an American citizen, they fly back to China, live most of their life, and then come back here and run for an elective office. And they're not loyal to this country. That's what worries me about the U.S. Supreme Court decision. And you could see the Supreme Court there for the Spaniards maybe have made a similar mistake.
0: Stick around. 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
0: Okay, so what's the deal? You going to play golf or are you going to bowl tomorrow?
1: Boy, when they're talking about 112, 114 degrees, I think I'm going to be in the nice, cool environment of a bowling center where it's a nice 72 inside.
0: Wow.
1: Yeah.
0: So hope you have a great weekend.
1: You too.
0: We will tee it up again Monday at high noon. Until then, I'm Kevin Wall for Gentleman Jim Dallas. 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
1: News this hour from Town Hall. I'm Keith Peters in Washington. Voters in Michigan are heading to the polls today for primary elections, including a closely watched Democratic U.S. Senate contest.
2: Michigan Democrats are choosing between moderate U.S. Representative Haley Stevens and progressive favorite Abdul El-Sayed. The winner will face U.S. Representative Mike Rogers in November. Rogers is running unopposed after narrowly losing a Senate race in 2024. Speaking to reporters yesterday, President Trump was asked about today's elections.
3: You have a communist versus

0: to evacuate. That fire sparked on Saturday. Farinacci will make his first court appearance today. I'm Lisa Dwyer.
1: Prime Minister Benjamin Netanyahu says Israel will not withdraw from its current lines in Gaza until Hamas has completely disarmed. In remarks on Tuesday, he pushed back on a recent deal announced by U.S. President Donald Trump. Good day on Wall Street with the Dow by 907 points. The NASDAQ rose 671 with the S&P 500 advancing 136. Oil near $75 a barrel. More at townhall.com.
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4: 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I'm Jim Dallas. President Trump's visit to Las Vegas tomorrow means flight delays, road closures, and possible traffic congestion. The president is scheduled to make an appearance at Red Rock Resort tomorrow afternoon to promote his tax policies. Temporary flight restrictions into Harry Reid International Airport will be in effect from tonight until tomorrow afternoon at 4, suggesting Air Force One will be flying in sometime tonight, with the president expected to stay overnight at his namesake hotel, Trump International. Expect road closures tomorrow as the presidential motorcade heads from Trump International to Red Rock, and then from Red Rock back to Reed International tomorrow afternoon. The extreme heat warning was supposed to expire a couple of days ago. Well, now it's been extended for a second time by the National Weather Service until Saturday. Harry Reid International Airport, Las Vegas's official weather station, reached 115 degrees this past Saturday. That was the hottest day of the year so far. If you want to beat the heat, Clark County has activated cooling stations at community centers, libraries, and other buildings. 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
4: 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The left lane is closed for improvements there. Also, construction on Interstate 11 both directions between Rancho and Rainbow, those HOV lanes are affected.
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1: Controversial show of your life. Please buckle up and hold on tightly. This station is not responsible for injuries. This is Wayne Allyn Root, direct from the entertainment capital of the world, Las Vegas. What time is it? It's time for War! Here's your host, 100% raw truth, 100% American-made, the warrior, Wayne Allyn Root.

0: All right, way down the roots. Warzone Live. Welcome to the show. Coming off of, I was about to say Steve Bannon's War Room. That's not what I was on. I'm on so many shows, I get mixed up with show I was on. Steve Stearns, National Election Integrity Podcast. I just got off that. And now it's time for my own podcast. A lot of things going on. You know, I got to start with a, let me start with a tweet I put out today. Let me go get it. Hold on a second. I want to read it to you because I think it's really important. You know I'm a fighter. I've always been a fighter. I always will be a fighter. And so here it is. It says, Mayor Pete Buttigieg did a podcast interview where he talked about all the new ways he wants to tax people. And I said, how is it possible that every business owner and working man and woman in America don't give this little prick the middle finger and tell him, A, go F yourself, and B, pound sand. Go breastfeed your twins. Keep your stinking hands away from my money that I earned, you little communist scumbag prick. How do you like that tweet? Why isn't everyone giving this guy the finger? Mayor Pete, you're a piece of human garbage. Go home to your little twins and breastfeed them, you little gay loser. Wow. Listen to this story. Former trans secretary, Mayor Pete, he puts the trans in transportation. Recently spoke to podcaster Steve Bartlett. Who the hell is that? And spent time talking about new ways to tax people after lamenting that people keep finding ways to hide their wealth from government. Why would anyone want to give their wealth to government? I work all day for it. F you! It's not your money, you little... This really is a window into the mind of a Democrat politician. This is the way they think. They fantasize about what they could do with your money. The government already takes in millions, and almost all of it is stolen through fraud by Somalian immigrants. So instead of trying to figure out how to stop the fraud, they want to steal more of your money and my money. I mean, these people. Mayor Pete says, this is a real thing, he's not joking. Mayor Pete says higher taxes would help America build fast trains. Fast trains? Bullet trains? There's a bullet train they wanted to build in California. They've wasted $200 billion. They haven't laid a foot of track. Nobody wants it. The money's gone. Stolen. Wasted. He said if we had a more reasonable rate of taxation on capital gains and made it harder to pass along inherited wealth, of course that's what he wants. Steal my money. Don't let me give it to my own kids. F you little prick. Anyone who'd vote for people like this has got a screw loose. And here's another story about liberals and a screw loose. Do you remember when I told you about the woman who moved to Ireland? She was an American from my neck of the woods, Westchester County, New York, where I was born and raised. And she didn't like America, probably because she's a Trump-hating liberal. And well, of course she's a Trump-hating liberal because she moved to Europe and moved to Ireland and loved it so much and fell in love with a migrant who was in the country illegally. And the migrant murdered her. 12-year-old daughter who has no mother anymore. And the migrant murdered her. This is the thinking into the minds of mentally illiberals. Well, here's a new one. A third went to Greece to help flood Europe with more migrants. And now she's dead thanks to an Afghan migrant. Police say an Afghan migrant is suspected of murdering her and stuffing her body in a suitcase. He then used her bank cards and sent messages from her phone to family members to make it seem like she wanted to be left alone. Smart guy. I didn't realize migrants are not just vicious killers, but they're actually quite smart, devious. Elizabeth Ross, bought into the diversity is our strength lie. This could wind up being my number one story on America's Top 10 Countdown. That progressives have been trying to sell for eons now, and it got her killed and turned into checked baggage. The globalist lefty has relentlessly pushed this failed idea that human beings are interchangeable. drop people from radically different cultures, radically different religions and social traditions into the same place, whip everything together, and somehow you'll end up with a tasty harmony smoothie. Diversity is our strength, they tell us. We all know that deadly little slogan skips over some harsh realities. Look at Spain's border if you don't agree, right? But in any case, all of this is like a Disney fairy tale. Let's go on a little Disney trip. Everything will be wonderful. Oh, and let's hold hands and sing Kumbaya. Do you know how dumb these people are? And they just keep getting murdered. This is like the people that take the COVID vaccine, and I keep saying, it's so sad that they're dead, not just because they're dead, but because I can never say I told you so, because they're dead. These women who bang Afghan migrants, and they kill them. They murder them. I can never tell them how stupid they are, because they're dead. And someday, I know I'm going to heaven. I believe in Jesus Christ, and I've been a good person all my life, and I'm trying to save America. I'm a patriot. These women are going to hell. They're not going to heaven. They let an Afghan migrant bang them, and now they've got, they're dead. Their heads are cut off. They're stuffed in a suitcase. God's not welcoming them in. Oh, you nice person. God is standing at the pearly gates going, sorry, we don't let morons into heaven. Because if we let you into heaven, the next thing you'd say is, let's bring all the immigrants in. Let's bring all the murderers and rapists in. No, you got to go down to hell because you're a moron. Elizabeth Ross went to Greece to help illegal migrants cross into Europe. She met an Afghan man, spent time with him. You know what that means. She banged him. The Afghan man murdered her and put her body in a suitcase and used her bank cards to rob money. There is a valuable lesson here. Don't bang illegal migrants. They're gonna kill you and steal your credit cards. Do you get that? Are women this stupid? Don't even answer the question. We know the answer. Democrat women are this stupid. Republican women who don't want to let them in are smart. You just can't believe the stupidity. Here's another great story. California Democrat Party's roughly 380-member executive board gathered at a Waterside Sheraton in San Diego this weekend and decided to endorse Prop 40, a one-time 5% tax on the net worth of the state's 200 billionaires. And so now the Democrat Party has endorsed this thing that will be on the ballot in November. And you know that polls show Californians are all for it. And they're going to chase. They're so dumb. All that's going to happen is you chased every billionaire out of your country. No one will, out of your state, excuse me. It should be your country because it should be the, it should be now changed to the People's Communist Republic of Mexicali. That should be the new name of California. Mexi-California. The Communist People's Republic of Mexi-California. It's not America anymore. It's a communist state and it's Mexico. Mexico's California. So you're so dumb. You don't realize if you fought for it and you could make it happen on a national basis, a 5% billionaires tax, I'm against it, but I could even understand that because you'd be forcing people to leave America, which a lot of people don't want to do. I don't think I would ever leave America. But when you pass it in one state, your state, every billionaire can move right next door to Las Vegas or right next door to Scottsdale, Arizona, or right next door to Park City, Utah, and or move to Idaho or move to Montana or move to Wyoming or move to Texas or move to Florida or move to South Carolina or move to Nashville, Tennessee, and they're never going to pay the tax. So you've just chased them all away, and they're the biggest taxpayers in your entire state. There'll be no one left to pay the bill. The bills, plural. How could anyone be this stupid? And you can't collect it. They're going to be in another state. You can't go into their bank account in Wyoming from California. And they've got the best lawyers in the world. And if they're smart, their money isn't in an American account anymore. So you're never going to find it. It's in an offshore account. I put my money in Switzerland and the Cayman Islands. You'd never get my money if I was a billionaire. And I was trying to avoid California's franchise tax board. So there you have it. The idiots, story after story, shows you how dumb they are. All right, get ready to get on the phones, because starting at 3 o'clock, excuse me, at 6 o'clock Eastern, 3 o'clock here in Vegas, 3 o'clock Pacific, you can call me and talk about anything you want. 800-347-ROOT. 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We'll be right back. Wayne Allen Root, let's go to war! I'm Wayne Allen Root from Vertical Research Advisory, VRA, Kip Herridge's one-of-a-kind global investment and economic newsletter. 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Trump is in charge. 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
0: Hi, this is Wayne Allen Root, your favorite national conservative TV host, who just happens to be your Vegas hometown hero. 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
0: Wayne Allyn Root for War Zone Live. I put out a tweet today. It was early this morning. And I said, you know, all those fires in Spokane, Washington, the state of Washington, that are burning hundreds of houses. I said, you know, they're caused by liberal eco-Nazis, liberal environmental Nazis, try to make the case that there's climate change, even though it's all because it's another hot summer, like it's always hot in the summer. But liberal deep blue states don't clean the bottom of forests. They do no cleaning of the forest. So there's lots of fuel for fires. So they burn hotter than they've ever burned. And then they blame it on climate change. It's either an environmental Nazi trying to make the point of climate change, global warming, or it's a liberal who's jealous of all the people who own their own home because he doesn't own his own home or she doesn't own her own home. And she's poor and broke and a loser. And you're mad that other people have nice homes. So they tried to burn down thousands of homes and they're succeeding, just like the guy who lit the fire in Palisades. It's not natural. These are fires set by liberal, jealous losers. And sure enough, I didn't know it was actually true. I was just guessing. Washington wildfire arson suspect previously charged with first-degree murder. Aaron Farinacci faces first-degree arson charges as fires destroy 700 buildings and force 67,000 to evacuate. The man accused of setting, see, I didn't know they could prove someone said it. I just said my gut instinct says that it was set by an arsonist. The man accused of setting the largest of the wildfires that have destroyed hundreds of buildings, tens of thousands of people running for their lives in eastern Washington, previously charged with first-degree murder before pleading guilty to a reduced manslaughter charge. Aaron Farinacci, 37, arrested Monday on suspicion of first-degree arson in connection with the Old Trails Fire, the largest of three blazes burning in and around Spokane, Washington. The arrest came hours after former Washington Governor Jay Inslee, a Democrat, pointed to climate change as the firefighters battle the destructive firefires. Climate change isn't some existential global thing. It's our neighbors. It's our friends, he said. No, it's communists purposely setting fire so that they can burn houses to the ground. This guy, Farinacci, 21 years old at the time, fatally shot his own father during an argument over washing dishes in Mesa, Arizona in 2010. He also shot himself, tried to commit suicide, but survived. He spent 12 years in prison. Democrats are mentally ill people. When your father says, "Son, wash the dishes," they go, "I'm gonna blow your brains out, Dad. Daddy's dead." Do you know what kind of a mentally messed up human being we're talking about? He's got to be a Democrat voter. Democrat socialists openly call for the erasure of constitutional government. Communist movements have been insidious in our country and in our government for so long. Forget about the far left right paradigm. That concept is now dead. These people are completely detached from reality and morality. political left is a monster that we've got to fight with everything we've got. This is the greatest existing threat to Western civilization. You know what right wing means today? You got communist, nut job, terrorist, suicide bombers on one side, and they're like 1% of the population, and then everybody else is far right, as far as they're concerned. If you have common sense, you're far right. DSA candidates are infesting the Democrat Party. And if you thought typical blue state liberals were extreme, get ready, because the next generation is full Monty communist. In recent interviews with DSA politicians and campaigners, they list a series of goals or demands they intend to enact once they gain enough government power. Here's the list. Erasure of the Electoral College, end of the two-party system, end of the United States Senate, expand or replace the Supreme Court of the United States, 32-hour work week, and extreme increases to minimum wage. I'm sure they want, like, you know, $30 an hour. Paid leave and free college. Defund the police and eliminate the prison system. Slavery reparations, even though no white American alive today had ever had anything to do with slavery. And black American alive today was ever a slave. Feminism for all, of course, because all their men are, you know, if they're not gay, they're act gay. Open borders and path to citizenship for all illegals. So open the borders, let every illegal in, every foreigner in the world, and they all get amnesty. This is the Democrat Party today. It's not the Democrat Socialists. It's the Democrat Party. So when people tell me Democrats are going to win the midterms, I say bull spit. They're not going to win the midterms. Anyone with a brain and their eyes open can see that Republicans are weaklings and cowards and bribed by big government and big pharma. But Democrats are communist nutjob suicide bombers. Which one do you choose? I pick the weakling cowards.
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13: No one's giving an inch in the main event at the World Series of Poker. 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A new World Poker Champion will be crowned tomorrow. We've got a lot of baseball in the Valley this month as the Aviators open a season-long 12-game homestand at Las Vegas Ballpark. The Tacoma Rainiers are here for the first 6 starting tonight. The Las Vegas Aces shook off a shocking loss in Chicago over the weekend by beating the Atlanta Dream in Game 2 of their 5-game road trip on Monday night. Final score 109-87. Jackie Young tallied her third career triple-double. Next up, the Aces take on the Fever in Indianapolis on Thursday.
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21: Couple of injury accidents causing possible backups. 15 south at Sahara, the 11 northbound freeway off ramp at Valley View, and crews are also cleaning up a crash causing congestion 15 south at Owens. Now you're up to date with on-time traffic.
0: The route is on fire. VRA is the sponsor of this segment. It's my guest segment. I got a great guest standing by, but I want to mention VRA. You know, the stock market, Kip Herridge keeps banging the drums that stocks are going to go up, stocks are going to go up. It's the turnaround is happening now. Stocks were up 1,000 points today. 1,000 points. I think they were up 300 yesterday. 1,000 today. It's one of the big days in a long time, and Kip has been right there as usual, always right on the money. He's been around for 23 years, his stock newsletter, 22 years, we have records in. He beat the market 19 out of 22 years, almost 90% of the time. The average Wall Street money manager loses to the market 90%. Who says that? Barron's. Kip wins almost 90, the big shots on Wall Street lose 90. But Kip doesn't just beat the market, he beats the market by a mile. His daily newsletter portfolio up 35.7% last year, over 27% in 2024, over 50% in 2023. 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All right, my guest is here, Garland Favorito, co-founder of Voter GA, as in Georgia. Voter GA's been on the show before, a repeat performance. He leads the election integrity issue in Georgia for over 20 years. He is a career IT professional, so he knows what he's talking about. These computers are stealing elections. VoterGA.org is his web address, VoterGAforGeorgia.org. And Garland is on the show. Hey, Garland, how are you?
1: Wayne, great to be back with you again. Thank you for having me.
0: It's great to have you. You know, I talk about stolen elections all day long. It's one of the reasons I've been banned and shadow banned and canceled all over the United States. I don't think anyone's ever been banned more than me. Between stolen elections and COVID vaccine is a killer, and Dr. Fauci deserves the death penalty for mass murder, I've been banned more than anyone in the United States for telling the truth. Just sticking my neck out there and telling the truth. You recently said that Georgia's own records show that U.S. Senator John Ossoff did not legitimately make the 2020 runoff, so he should not be a United States senator. Explain what the records show.
1: Well, Wayne, on our VoterGA.org studies tab that anybody can go and see, you can go and look up our security recommendation study. And on page 18, I believe it is, of that, you'll find a Secretary of State's official election reporting for the morning after the election. And it shows that the runoff between, at this point in time, it was a general election between David Perdue, former Senator David Perdue, and John Ossoff. Perdue was holding an insurmountable 78,000 vote lead.

0: and see the, you can go and look up our security recommendation study. And on page 18, I believe it is, of that, you'll find a Secretary of State's official election reporting for the morning after the election. And it shows that the runoff between, excuse me, at this point in time, it was a general election between David Perdue, former Senator David Perdue, and John Ossoff. Perdue was holding an insurmountable 78,000 vote lead when there were only 13 precincts left to count in Fulton County. 158 of 159 counties had reported. And at that time, according to the Secretary of State's own numbers, David Perdue had a 78,000 vote lead over the runoff margin. Now, that's not just his total lead, was even more than that. But that was over the runoff margin because there was a three-way race and the Libertarian candidate had about 2% of the vote. So he had made that up, plus another 78,000 on top of that. And there were only, according to Secretary of State's website, 78,000 margin vote lead with only 13 precincts left to count. That's maybe, you know, 20,000 votes. If you stretch that out, maybe 25,000. So basically, that was an insurmountable lead. And the President of the United States had a similar lead at that time.
1: Right.
0: But Secretary Ravensburger allowed 200,000 phantom votes to be added into the totals after the election, when he had already gone on NBC Today to say that it was a done deal, and essentially said that President Trump at that time had an insurmountable need as well. However, we had 200,000 or 300,000 votes, phantom votes, injected, and that changed the outcome of both the presidential race and the U.S. Senate race here in Georgia.
1: And Garland, what's so amazing is it's not even just that he injected 200,000 phantom votes, which is stunning and horrible and fraud and stealing elections, but you would never imagine the 200,000 votes would be like 200,000 to zero in favor of the Democrats, but they are. When they inject these votes, it's 200,000 to zero. Maybe to make it interesting, they make it 199 to 1,000. But the point is, it's so ridiculous over the top. There's no other, even in like pure black Democrat neighborhoods, there's no 200,000 to zero in the history of America in anywhere. But there is, when they steal elections, they stick 200,000 late votes in, they're mail-in ballots with no voter ID, and they're all for one side, Democrats. How is that not screaming like a Vegas neon sign? You know, stolen, stolen, stolen. This is insane that we allow this to keep going.
0: Yeah, well, you saw the same thing in Los Angeles, where
1: Spencer Pratt,
0: Nita Roman comes back with from 8 points down. She gives a crying election concession speech on election night, and then miraculously makes the runoff out there, besting both Spencer Pratt and Karen Bass, miraculously. Saw the same thing out there. But yeah, we've had this in Georgia. You know, it's just unbelievable. And for this reason, no votes should be allowed to be counted after Election Day.
1: Of course not.
0: We even have, you know, UOCAVA votes can be delivered on time. We have the technology today. There's no need to even accept those. And by UOCAVA, I mean foreign and overseas and military. Those can come in on time. There, we have all kinds of techniques and procedures we can use to ensure that all votes are in on Election Day and nothing else is counted after Election Day.
1: Well, that's, of course, that's the way they're stealing elections, Garland. That's the way they do it. They get the count on election night, and now they know exactly what number they have to beat. They know you're up by 20,000. They know they've got to put 30,000 in that are all on one side. That's how they do it. And that's why they stopped the vote on election night in 2020 to count, and then in the middle of the night, interject whatever they needed to win. While nobody was watching, there were no witnesses, they stole it.
0: Right, and we saw that in Wisconsin. In 2020, we saw it in the other states as well, Arizona, Pennsylvania, Michigan, all had the same scenario. Election was stolen after election day. As you said, once you know the number you need, you just inject the ballot you need to win. And we've got to stop this. We have a national security crisis here.
1: Well, and the Supreme Court just allowed it, so you can't stop it, right? The Supreme Court said it's legal to count after Election Day. That was one of the all-time horrible decisions in the history of the Supreme Court. With a 6-3 conservative Republican advantage, we lost 5-4 because Roberts went the wrong way and Amy Coney Barrett went the wrong way. These people are idiots or they're bought and paid for, one or the other, Garland, because who would ever support counting days after the election? They could have ended it right there. So now, are you allowed to? I don't even know what the law says. If the Supreme Court allows it, can you as a state turn it down? Can some individual state say, no, we won't allow counting after Election Day? Or because the Supreme Court allowed it, does that mean it's the law of the land and you can't undo it in any state?
0: Well, the state laws still take precedent, Wayne. Okay. So, for example, in Georgia, we do not allow any ballots to come in after Election Day, with the exception of the overseas and military. They get 3 additional days. I would argue that that's not necessary any longer. That's something that dates back 20 or 30 years when we didn't have technology to get ballots across from overseas. We don't have that problem today. So we need to fix that, and states can fix it. Some of them have already fixed it. We're halfway there, a little bit better.
1: So clear something up for me. So in 2020, you didn't have that law. That's a new law since 2020, because in 2020, they counted ballots long after Election Day, and you must have changed the law between then and now. Is that correct?
0: Well, that's a really interesting point, Wayne. So technically, they got around that by saying that the ballots were in and they have so many left to count. So what the law was supposed to say, and in fact, what the law did say in 2020, is that all the counties have to report the number of votes or number of ballots that they have left to count if they have not finished counting.
1: Hi, Wayne Allyn for Z-Chat Genesis Medicine. 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
1: Wayne Allyn Root, this is Warzone Live. We got a great guest, Garland Favorito. He's the co-founder of Voter GA, as in Georgia, leading the election integrity issue in Georgia for over 20 years. Brave man. So, Garland, when someone interjects 200,000 ballots and you go, we don't know where they came from, it's the weirdest thing ever, and 200,000 ballots, it's never a victory for Republicans. It's only a victory for Democrats. Look at Minnesota. I remember when Norm Coleman was winning an election by like 200 votes for U.S. Senate, and Democrats found a box, Garland, of like prison votes, and it was like 300 votes to zero against Norm Coleman, and he lost the election. Nobody ever finds a box with Republican votes. They only find a box late in the game with Democrat votes. Doesn't anyone find that funny?
0: I think it's a heck of a coincidence.
1: Right.
0: I mean, in fact, it's a little bit too much to be a coincidence. So,
1: exactly.
0: So the point is, we've got to stop this. And we've got to stop it one way or another. It is a national security emergency. If the Supreme Court doesn't want to do anything about it and Congress doesn't want to be doing anything about it, it's still the right thing to do. I would hope that the president can achieve that with a national emergency declaration.
1: It's funny because President Trump addressed the nation a few weeks ago, and he announced that millions of declassified intelligence documents have been found. He revealed how U.S. elections have been compromised, continue to be unsecure. He talked about China specifically breached our voter rolls and took, I think it was like 250 million voter rolls. And, you know, the only guy in America that's been talking about this nonstop is me. Nonstop, that I believe COVID was used by China to steal the 2020 election, and Democrats worked with them. I really believe that. I believe that China said, look, you want Trump out. We want Trump out. We got to destroy his economy first. So let's do that with COVID. And then we'll use COVID to scare people that they shouldn't come out and vote. They can vote by mail-in ballot. And everyone will vote by mail-in ballot with no voter ID. We'll interject millions and millions of fake ballots into the system. And next thing you know, Biden has 81 million votes, more than Obama ever got, more than Reagan ever got, more than Trump ever got, more than Clinton ever got, more than Obama ever got. It's the most ridiculous thing in history. He never campaigned. He hid in his basement in Delaware, and he got 81 million votes. And no Democrat before or since has ever come close. It was fraud.
0: Well, and he ran the campaign out of his basement. So if it was so successful, why didn't Kamala Harris run her campaign out of the basement?
1: We should run our campaigns out of the basement. It's so successful.
0: Yeah, exactly. But, you know, Wayne, so you mentioned China. There is corroborating evidence for what you're saying in these declassified intelligence documents. And that was the piece that just blew me away more than anything else, was the Chinese influence on our elections dating back to about 2018. And the declassified intelligence just lays out this incredible story about what they were doing. They had the 20,000 fake driver's licenses that were imported into around the country to get fake voter registrations. They hacked, bought, or stole 220 million voter records to mine the Americans' PII, their personal identifying information. But then probably the most amazing thing of all to me was they had this massive election influence campaign going on, using not only just social media, but
1: BLM. BLM. Black Lives Matter. That was all backed by China to try and create crisis and chaos and make Trump look bad. Riots in the streets, unrest everywhere.
0: Well, exactly. They were using racism and everything they could to denigrate President Trump. And it goes, the intelligence documents go through all this. And it's absolutely stunning once you read them to see how massive an attempt that they were trying to implement to unseat President Trump in 2020 and beyond.
1: They are such traitors, and they're traitors today. Because you know what I said the other day on TV? It was one of my my America's Top 10 Countdown, and one of my final four 2 weeks ago was that, again, my gut has never been wrong on TV. Whatever I say, people go, you're crazy, you're a conspiracy theorist, and it always comes true. Every single time, for years on TV, my gut says Democrats are working with Iran. I believe they're trying to prolong the Iran war. They're telling Iran, tell Trump you'll do a deal, and then get out of the deal, and then do a deal, and then get out of the deal, and keep the war going until the midterms. Make sure that you make Trump look bad. And they're passing along, I believe, classified information. Whatever they find out, they give to Iran, so Iran knows everything, every move we're going to make, so that Trump looks foolish and loses the war heading into the midterms. I really do believe they're complete traitors, and I think they sold out to China in 2020, and now they're helping Iran win the war, or try to win the war. Obviously, Iran is not going to win the war, but they're helping them extend the war.
0: Yeah, and Wayne, it's not just the Democrats. Probably the most chilling thing in this whole, all of the documents were that the U.S. intelligence officials were in the tank with the Chinese communist government. They were conducting a massive cover-up of the Chinese influence into the 2020 election throughout the 2020, the year of 2020. And it was not just the CIA, which I had always thought was involved, but it was also FBI, massive FBI and NSA, and even the INR, State Department's Intelligence Bureau as well. They were all in this conspiracy to prevent the President of the United States from knowing that the Chinese Communist Party was trying to rig the U.S. 2020 election.
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11: News this hour from Town Hall. I'm Keith Peters in Washington. Authorities have a suspect in custody in one of the wildfires that have destroyed some 700 buildings in and around Spokane. Spokane County, Washington Sheriff John Knoll says they apprehended the suspect after a citizen tipped off police.
12: The witness, a citizen, very good citizen, noticed a male standing on the side of the road looking into the trees as he was going to pick somebody up. About minutes later, as he was coming back through the area, he noticed the male was bending down near some grass. At that point, the male stood up and looked very nervous, according to our citizen witness. At that point, the male walked away. The citizen returned to their house. A short time later, after being at home, they saw smoke coming from what they believed was the area that they had seen the male bending down by the side of the road.
11: Aaron F. Farinacci was arrested Monday and booked on suspicion of first-degree arson in connection with the Old Trails fire. The Senate Judiciary Committee votes 12-10 to advance the nomination of Acting Attorney General Todd Blanche to the full Senate for a final confirmation vote.
13: The nomination will be favorably reported. The meeting's adjourned.
14: Senate Judiciary Committee Chairman

0: in a wreck. I need a check.
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5: 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I'm Jim Dallas. President Trump's visit to Las Vegas tomorrow means flight delays, road closures, and possible traffic congestion. The president is scheduled to make an appearance at Red Rock Resort tomorrow afternoon to promote his tax policies. Temporary flight restrictions into Harry Reid International Airport will be in effect from tonight until tomorrow afternoon at 4, suggesting Air Force One will be flying in sometime tonight, with the president expected to stay overnight at his namesake hotel, Trump International. Expect road closures tomorrow as the presidential motorcade heads from Trump International to Red Rock, and then from Red Rock back to Reid International tomorrow afternoon. The extreme heat warning was supposed to expire a couple of days ago. Well, now it's been extended for a second time by the National Weather Service until Saturday. Harry Reid International Airport, Las Vegas's official weather station, reached 115 degrees this past Saturday. That was the hottest day of the year so far. If you want to beat the heat, Clark County has activated cooling stations at community centers, libraries, and other buildings. 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
5: 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The left lane is closed for improvements there. Also, construction on Interstate 11 both directions between Rancho and Rainbow, those HOV lanes are affected.
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11: 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This is Wayne Allyn Root, direct from the entertainment capital of the world, Las Vegas. 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It's time for war. 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

0: 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Get 5-6 copies of each. Give them out at Christmas as great gifts. They're a lousy, what, $10, $15 each, whatever Amazon's charging today. They decide. I don't. Kind of goes up and down, but $10 or $15 a book. And you've got yourself for $100. You got a whole bunch of Christmas presents. Christmas is coming up fast. Trust me. August is almost gone. And you got September, October, November, 3 months, and it's Christmas season. So get your Christmas presents now from Wayne Allyn Root. Give them to every conservative in your life, and they will laugh their asses off. All right, my guest is here, Garland Favorito, co-founder of Voter GA, as in Georgia. Been on the show before, a repeat performance. He leads the election integrity issue in Georgia for over 20 years. He is a career IT professional, so he knows what he's talking about. These computers are stealing elections. VoterGA.org is his web address, VoterGAForGeorgia.org. And Garland is on the show. So everyone on our side is saying what you're saying, that the Chinese tried to rig 2020. They didn't try to rig it. They succeeded, Garland. They beat Trump, and they beat him by doing what you're saying. In every single state, Trump was ahead by huge margins, and then when we woke up the next morning, he was suddenly behind. Every vote that came in was 200,000, 300,000 to zero against Trump. It was an obvious steal. Anyone could see it. You'd have to be a moron. You know who's in on it? The media's in on it. The judges are in on it. All the liberal judges. I mean, it's so hard to defeat all these people. Everyone out there, they're all part of the deep state and the D.C. swamp. A friend of mine has a sister. His sister is one of the most important judges in America. She's in charge of a gigantic state, all the judges in their state, Garland. And he tells me, you know, and again, I wouldn't say any names. I never want to compromise a friend, even though this person's a terrible person, his sister. But I'm not going to ever name a name and embarrass my friend. But she's a judge. She's in charge of all the judges in a state. And he says she's a lifelong Republican. And now she hates Trump with such a passion. There's something weird going on. All these people, whether they're Democrats, communists, or rhino Republicans, they have this obsessed hatred of Trump, like Glenn Close in that famous movie. They want to boil a bunny rabbit to defeat Trump. They all hate Trump so badly. It's like a sickness. And his sister is this important judge. Her whole life now is hating Trump. She's a lifelong Republican, but she hates Trump. It's so weird. All, in my opinion, all the judges are part of a government employees union. And that's what changes them all. They're all part of the government, which makes them part of the deep state and the DC swamp, and they want their pensions to be bigger and bigger. They're all against the people. They only care about Big Brother. They want the government to get bigger and bigger. And if Trump wants to cut government, they hate him, and they're obsessed with hating him. I think that's what's going on.
1: Yeah, and we have had enough corrupt decisions from judges in our lawsuits to prove that that's true, Wayne. It's just awful. I mean, the judges, to me, I think that's probably the thing that blew me away also as much. I never realized when I got into this and filed a few cases years ago to try to ensure honest elections, I never realized how corrupt the judges are in right. America. The whole judicial system is
0: filthy. Filthy, disgusting. Dirty, filthy, disgusting. I think bribed. I got to tell you, I don't think it's just they're mentally, you know, they're mentally nuts and communist. I honestly think the only reason a judge would take the side again and again of illegal aliens who murder and rape American citizens is because they're on the payroll of China or they're on the payroll of the Mexican drug cartel. And I know there's nothing I'm saying is nutty because people have already forgotten. If you watched old gangster movies from the 1920s, 1930s, 1940s, every judge in New York was on the mob's payroll. Every police captain in New York was on the mob's payroll. Well, the money that the Mexican drug cartel makes and the money that China makes off of illegal drugs getting through the border is so big, it makes the old mob look like a joke. They're talking about, you know, hundreds of billions of dollars a year. You don't think they're bribing judges? Of course they're bribing judges. And they're bribing police chiefs and police sheriffs. Of course. And they're bribing Democrat politicians. There is so much money in drug trafficking and human trafficking and child sex trafficking and pedophilia that I think they've just bribed the whole Democrat Party, all the judges, and a lot of rhino Republicans too. They're on the take.
1: Exactly. And it's I know you said this before, but it's basically a uniparty.
0: Right.
1: You know, the machines have elected the judges, or selected them would be maybe a better word. So they're compromised. And basically what we end up is Trump going against the entire uniparty, which includes, you know, almost all the Democrats and quite a few Republicans. So it's an uphill battle, but he's got the people behind him. And if he's been strong all along, so I'm hoping that he will really continue to be strong and come down hard on and to solve this election integrity crisis that we've got going on in America right now.
0: Well, last thing I'll bring up, because I don't know if you know this, but I'm the guy who invented no tax on overtime, and I'm the guy who invented no tax on Social Security and brought up to Trump, and he adopted them, and they helped him win the election, and then they're the biggest part of his accomplishments so far in his second term of his big, beautiful bill. No tax on overtime, no tax on Social Security. I invented those. So I've invented a new idea. I'm a very creative guy. I'm a businessman, and I keep coming up with solutions. I invented national security emergency for elections. And others are talking about it now, but I don't know if they're acknowledging that it was Wayne Root's invention, that you can't pass the SAVE Act. It's never going to pass. You're never going to get them to throw out the filibuster. I've said this for 6 months. It's unpassable. It will not pass. Too many rhinos. Never make it happen. And even if you did pass it, it does nothing to stop many of the things that cause stolen elections, like mail-in ballots with no voter ID and like machine voting. We need paper ballots. You can do a national security emergency for elections, and only a president can declare it, and then they can't take it to court. There are no legal challenges. The Supreme Court ruled in 1983. You can only upend it or overturn it with two-thirds vote of both houses of Congress if a president declares a national security emergency. So he needs to declare a national security emergency for elections. And I believe, from my contacts, the White House, he's going to do it by late August, early September. And Democrats are not going to be able to stop it. And it's going to give us proof of citizenship, photo ID, mail-in ballots are going to be severely, strictly limited, and hopefully paper ballots. Might be too late for it, I don't know. But I think it'll include no machines, paper ballots. That's the only way we can save the midterms, in my opinion.
1: Yeah, I'm with you too, and I just want to emphasize that last point is that we have got to ensure that we can count the votes correctly and accurately, and the machines are counting them. Logic and accuracy testing cannot detect malware-based fraud. The audits that most states are doing are fake. They don't really work. There's no transparency. They secretly count the votes with secret proprietary software. Then they secretly preserve the ballots. All that secrecy has to end. It has to be out in front. And then may the best man or woman or party win. Whoever wins won, and everybody knows it, and they can accept the results if they can prove it to themselves. So that's where we've got to be in future American elections.
0: Our only chance is patriots like Garland Favorito. He's the co-founder of Voter GA, as in Georgia, leading the election integrity issue in Georgia for over 20 years. Brave man, puts himself right on that line. Career IT professional. His website, VoterGA.org, VoterGA.org. Garland, we appreciate everything you do. Thank God you're fighting for us in Georgia. We need Garland Favorito in all 50 states. We don't have it, but I'm sure there's a few other people similar to you, but there's only one Garland. You're the best. Thank you.
1: Thank you. Thank you, Wayne. And our volunteers are great. That's what makes us great.
0: We need to clone you. We need a clone of Garland in all 50 states. I pray we can make it happen. And we get a national security emergency, too, so we can win the midterms, or Trump's presidency is basically neutered. All right, Zichia Genesis Medicine, the main title sponsor of this show. It's a biotech company. They've been developing medicines to treat Parkinson's disease, reverse type 2 diabetes, heart disease, strokes, chronic pain, and more. Their medical research studies are having tremendous success, and now they're opening a pre-IPO investment opportunity in one of their sister marketing companies. 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This is what you can invest with $10,000. If you've been hearing me talk about their great success and you want the opportunity to invest at the pre-IPO stage, go now to a new website they created just for my fans, invest-war.com. 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

0: 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Here's another great story. Democrat socialists openly call for the erasure of constitutional government. Joe McCarthy was right about everything. Communist movements have been insidious in our country and in our government for so long. Forget about the far left right paradigm. That concept is now dead. These people are completely detached from reality and morality. Political left is a monster that we've got to fight with everything we've got. This is the greatest existing threat to Western civilization. You know what right wing means today? You got communist, nut job, terrorist, suicide bombers on one side, and they're like 1% of the population, and then everybody else is far right, as far as they're concerned. If you have common sense, you're far right. You're to the right of Stalin and Mao, you're far right. These groups are so screwed up. DSA candidates are infesting the Democrat Party. And if you thought typical blue state liberals were extreme, get ready, because the next generation is full Monty communist. In recent interviews with DSA politicians and campaigners, they list a series of goals or demands they intend to enact once they gain enough government power. Here's the list. Erasure of the Electoral College, end of the two-party system, end of the United States Senate, expand or replace the Supreme Court of the United States, 32-hour work week, and extreme increases to minimum wage. I'm sure they want, like, you know, $30 an hour. Paid leave and free college. Defund the police and eliminate the prison system. Slavery reparations, even though no white American alive today has ever had anything to do with slavery, and no black American alive today was ever a slave. Feminism for all, of course, because all their men are, you know, if they're not gay, they're at gay. Open borders and path to citizenship for all illegals. So open the borders, let every illegal in, every foreigner in the world, and they all get amnesty. This is the Democrat Party today. It's not the Democrat Socialists. It's the Democrat Party. So when people tell me Democrats are going to win the midterms, I say, bah humbug, bull spit. They're not going to win the midterms. Anyone with a brain and their eyes open can see that Republicans are weaklings and cowards and bribed by big government and big pharma. But Democrats are communist nutjob suicide bombers. Which one do you choose? I pick the weakling cowards. And not only that, but the real reason Democrats are going to lose, they have no money. Do you understand that? All the big money is run away from the Democrat Party, even the big Jewish money. I hear all these podcasters attacking Jews. Every major Jew on Wall Street and on Silicon Valley, they're all behind Trump and they're all behind the Republican Party, because not only do these people want to end capitalism and destroy our country, but these crazy communists hate Jews and want to kill Jews. It's going to lead to the murder, the mass murder, enslavement and murder of Jews. So a lot of Jews have woken up. At least the rich Jews have woken up, and they're giving all their money to the Republican Party. So stop attacking Jews, you morons, because they've come to our side. Maybe not Jewish voters. Who cares? They're 2%. They don't make up anything that matters in any election. They all live in New York. Don't worry about it. New York's going Democrat. The only thing you got to worry about is Jewish money. And the Jewish money is all going to the Republican Party and Trump now and the RNC. So stop attacking Jews. Are you stupid? We have people in our party that are just dumb. All right. The sponsor of this show is Energized Health. I got in their program in November of 2020. Look at me. I'm now 65 years old. That was me at age 50. That was me at age 50 on the screen right now. That was 15 years ago. That's me today. 15 years later in the gym, I look like a new man. I look at least 15 years younger than 15 years ago. I've reversed aged, because Energized Health is my fountain of youth. 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
3: The Las Vegas Aces shook off a shocking loss in Chicago over the weekend by beating the Atlanta Dream in Game 2 of their five-game road trip on Monday night. Final score 109-87. Jackie Young tallied her third career triple-double. Next up, the Aces take on the Fever in Indianapolis on Thursday. No one's giving an inch in the main event at the World Series of Poker. After six grueling hours of play last night, the final table of nine players was whittled down to seven. Four Americans are still in the hunt for the $10 million top prize. Each player is guaranteed at least $1.5 million. Play will resume today at Horseshoe Event Center. A new World Poker Champion will be crowned tomorrow. We've got a lot of baseball in the Valley this month as the Aviators open a season-long 12-game homestand at Las Vegas Ballpark. The Tacoma Rainiers are here for the first six starting tonight.
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0: Hi, this is Wayne Allen Root. 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
12: Watch for a stalled vehicle on the Southern Beltway, 215 eastbound at the 15th freeway. Injury incidents causing possible backups. 11 northbound at Jones, Interstate 15 north, that's at Spring Mountain in the resort area. Crews are cleaning up incidents. 11 north at Decatur, 11 northbound at Valley View as well. Expect congestion 15 northbound at Craig. Now you're up to date with on-time traffic.

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1: Hey, Mighty Wayne Allen Root. Great to see you, brother.
0: All right, we got a quick video to play, and then we'll get to our conversation with John. So play the video.
2: I am tickled to death. I feel better than I have in years. I went from being on Ozempic for 13 years. I didn't realize how much strength I'd lost and how much it was affecting my life. I'd been in the hospital from pancreatitis caused by Ozempic. My digestive system's working properly again. I used to carry around Rolaids all the time. I can't believe I'm getting my life back after being subjected to that stuff for that many years. I'm off of it. I can't be happier. That was my biggest goal. You told me that you could help me, and you have.
0: All right. Johnny Jubilee, you've done a great job for all my fans. And the big issue now is so many people think they found this miracle drugs, or drugs, plural, because it's this entire range of GLP-1s, Ozempic, Mounjaro, many others. They've become very popular. Why do you think they're popular? I think it's because it's like fast food, right? Nobody wants to put in any effort at all. They want to pop a pill, and they want to magically be thin. It doesn't work like that.
1: No, you're totally right, Wayne, and it really is it is an actual epidemic. It is epidemic proportions. So listen to these numbers, Wayne. There's over 40 million Americans on it today. Another 30 million anticipated to get on in this next 12 months.
0: Wow.
1: So I love it, Wayne, that, you know, as only you know, you are a crusader of truth. You're a crusader of truth. And so I believe, Wayne, this show that we're going to talk about today will be something people can go back and say, I remember where I was on April 6th, 2026 on the Wayne Allen Root Show. John and Wayne talked about this issue. And 24 months from now, Wayne, there'll be 70 million people shaking their head saying, I wish I would have listened, you know, to what those guys say. And here's what I want to say about it, guys, is look, you know, will you lose weight on Ozempic? Absolutely, you're going to lose weight. You're going to lose water. You're going to lose muscle. And you're going to lose some fat and some bone. And some bone. Yes, you're going to lose bone density. So this is real science. This is not my opinion. This is not Wayne's opinion. The scientific studies are already out. Ozempic has been around for decades. You just heard a gentleman. He's been on it for 13 years. By the way, he got fat. He gained 40 pounds of fat on Ozempic because it only works, guys, for the first year. And then you start gaining back all your fat, but you never gain back your water, and you never gain back your muscle, and you never gain back your bone. You know, you are permanently harmed from doing these drugs. Even Oprah, Wayne, said it. She said, I did it for a year, and then I worked out, and I ate the protein. I did everything they said to do. She said, and I still gained back all my fat. So it is not a long-term solution, guys. It is absolutely something that is super short term. But Wayne, can I just say a gracious statement to everybody? Because listen, there may be hundreds of thousands of people watching us today. You're already on it. Listen, if you're on it, then guess what? You better give yourself a safety net. You better give yourself a safety net. And the perfect safety net is the Energized Health Protocol. Because why? Because we help you gain your hydration. Ozempic guarantees you're going to lose hydration. We guarantee you're going to gain it. They guarantee you're going to lose your muscle. We guarantee you're going to gain it. So you might as well protect yourself from the two guaranteed side effects, by the way. Now, what they don't guarantee, Wayne, but they do warn people, like you just heard this gentleman, Robert, share, he did get the pancreatitis. Mm-hmm. You know, you can get permanent blindness. You can get digestive disorders. Your stomach could be paralyzed forever. So there's a lot of other negative side effects that could come. But the two that are guaranteed, energized health, could come hand in hand. If you already are on the Ozempic and you're in your 1 year term of it, guys, give yourself a safety net to gain your healthy hydration, gain your muscle, and possibly offset your pancreatitis. You saw a client just now. He reversed his pancreatitis that Ozempic gave him. He reversed his digestive issues that he had to have the antacids all the time. So at least give yourself a safety net if you're one of those people who have chosen, I'm going to take the Ozempic. I'm going to take, listen, we have grace for you guys. And obviously that guy joined Energized Health on Ozempic. He was already on it when he joined. But somebody must have told him, even if you're on Ozempic, these guys can help you better. And Wayne, we could share the other part of the testimony maybe next time we're on. He lost about 40 pounds of fat on Energized Health, not on Ozempic. 13 years he couldn't lose it, but then he lost 40 pounds of fat and gained his muscle on Energized Health. But he did it while on Ozempic, guys, and then got off of it.
0: You know, I've always thought, John, that people that do too much aerobic exercise, like marathon runners, just look too skinny. It's not attractive for a man, as an example, to be super skinny. You have to do a little weightlifting, too. Muscle is just as important as aerobic. And as a matter of fact, I've seen study after study that shows that weightlifting actually helps you lose weight even more than aerobic activity in some cases. So I can't imagine what a person's life is like who has lost a large portion of their muscle density. They must look horrible with no clothes on. You know, maybe they look skinny with clothes compared to the way they used to be obese, but when you take the clothes off, they must look and feel awful, and it can't be good for you in life to be losing muscle. What does that do to you?
1: Yeah, well, Wayne, again, I can't even make this stuff up, but look, we have the internet. You guys could go look these up on Instagram or Facebook. Two phrases, Ozempic face and Ozempic butt. And again, remember, I want to quickly say, you know, I am sharing with you, I'm holding out my hand of saying, hey, join us like Robert did. If you're on Ozempic or you're thinking of going on it, come and join us. We will love to help you to not have the negative side effect, including Ozempic face, which is where your face ends up looking basically like a Halloween skull, or Ozempic butt, where it looks just like, you know, eight sagging, saggy butt things hanging there. You can see these pictures on the internet, Wayne. They're horrifying and mortifying to think that people look good in their clothes, but like you said, they take their clothes off and now they're just like this saggy, you know, sack of skin. They're just
0: skeletons.
1: A saggy. Yeah, there you go.
0: Right? They look like skeletons. Yes. Scary. And I mean, I got to tell you guys, I'm not bragging because it's not me. I don't take the credit. It's John. I got on the Energized Health program and I look as good now as I look since I'm in my 40s. I look much better than when I was 50 years old, which was 1 year before I was 49. And I look much better. And when I take my clothes off, I look like a football player. And that's from Energized Health. I gained muscle and I lost fat. I look great. These people look like skeletons. So I would say don't go on the Ozempic. Don't go on the GLP-1s. But if you are on the GLP-1s, how does your Energized Health program help people who are on the GLP-1s, on the Ozempics, the Mounjaros? What does it do to you while you're on those things that are killing your muscle?
1: Well, Wayne, again, this client that you guys just saw, you heard him say it, 13 years he's on Ozempic. And again, we'll share it for you to hear. And in fact, if you guys call in, just ask for his video. It's about a 6 or 7 minute video. We'll send you the whole thing. And you can hear it out of his mouth. But while on Ozempic, he gained fat. But on Energized Health, he lost almost 40 pounds of fat and gained about 15 pounds of healthy, lean muscle and hydration while he was on Ozempic. So if you're on Ozempic, if you're thinking of going on it, listen, you can have what he have because we're transforming that body at the cellular level. And again, Wayne, I have nothing better to say to somebody than, look, here's a guy that was on it for 13 years, and he's still got the positive effect of an energized health protocol to gain his hydration, to gain his muscle. And I have to quickly say, Wayne, you are 100% right. 1 inch of muscle will eat more fat. 1 inch of lean muscle that you gain will eat more fat in 1 year than running guys for 5 miles a day. That's the power of 1 inch of lean muscle.
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0: 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I attend every year. I can't wait to meet all of you there. Freedom Fest is the gathering place to celebrate the 250th anniversary of Independence Day, to network, socialize, and celebrate liberty. Hear and meet famous speakers, authors, economists, health experts, political leaders, a financial freedom seminar with America's economist Mark Skousen, the Anthem Film Festival, a comedy show, a pitch tank for entrepreneurs, and great debates, including the big annual mock trial. This year, ICE will be put on trial, and the ICE defense attorney is Wayne Allyn Root. The MC is Kennedy from Fox News, with speakers Steve Forbes, Glenn Beck, Adam Carolla, John Mackey, and celebrity actors Rob Schneider and Dean Cain. 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Trump is in charge. 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

0: Wait, now, the root is on fire. Here's another story about liberals and a screw loose. Elizabeth Ross went to Greece to help flood Europe with more migrants, and now she's dead thanks to an Afghan migrant. Police say an Afghan migrant is suspected of murdering her and stuffing her body in a suitcase. He then used her bank cards and sent messages from her phone to family members to make it seem like she wanted to be left alone. Smart guy. I didn't realize migrants are not just vicious killers, but they're actually quite smart, devious. Elizabeth Ross bought into the diversity is our strength lie. This could wind up being my number one story on America's Top 10 Countdown. That progressives have been trying to sell for eons now, and it got her killed and turned into checked baggage. The globalist lefty has relentlessly pushed this failed idea that human beings are interchangeable. Drop people from radically different cultures, radically different religions, and social traditions into the same place, whip everything together, and somehow you'll end up with a tasty harmony smoothie. Diversity is our strength, they tell us. We all know that deadly little slogan skips over some harsh realities. Look at Spain's border if you don't agree, right? But in any case, all of this is like a Disney fairy tale. Let's go on a little Disney trip. Everything will be wonderful. Oh, and let's hold hands and sing Kumbaya. Do you know how dumb these people are? And they just keep getting murdered. This is like the people that take the COVID vaccine. And I keep saying, it's so sad that they're dead. Not just because they're dead, but because I can never say I told you so because they're dead. These women who bang Afghan migrants, and they kill them. They murder them. I can never tell them how stupid they are, because they're dead. And someday, I know I'm going to heaven. I believe in Jesus Christ, and I've been a good person all my life, and I'm trying to save America. I'm a patriot. These women are going to hell. They're not going to heaven. They let an Afghan migrant bang them, and now they've got, they're dead. Their heads are cut off. They're stuffed in a suitcase. God's not welcoming them in. Oh, you nice person. God is standing at the pearly gates going, sorry, we don't let morons into heaven. Because if we let you into heaven, the next thing you'd say is, let's bring all the immigrants in. Let's bring all the murderers and rapists in. No, you got to go down to hell because you're a moron. Elizabeth Ross went to Greece to help illegal migrants cross into Europe. She met an Afghan man, spent time with him. You know what that means? She banged him. The Afghan man murdered her and put her body in a suitcase and used her bank cards to rob money. There is a valuable lesson here. Don't bang illegal migrants. They're going to kill you and steal your credit cards. Do you get that? Are women this stupid? Don't even answer the question. We know the answer. Democrat women are this stupid. Republican women who don't want to let them in are smart. You just can't believe the stupidity. Here's another great story. California Democrat Party's roughly 380-member executive board gathered at a waterside Sheraton in San Diego this weekend and decided to endorse Prop 40, a one-time 5% tax on the net worth of the state's 200 billionaires. And so now the Democrat Party has endorsed this thing that will be on the ballot in November. And you know that polls show Californians are all for it. And they're going to chase. They're so dumb. All that's going to happen is you chased every billionaire out of your country. No one will, out of your state, excuse me. It should be your country because it should be the, it should be now changed to the People's Communist Republic of Mexicali. That should be the new name of California. Mexi-California. The Communist People's Republic of Mexi-California. It's not America anymore. It's a communist state, and it's Mexico. Mexico's California. So you're so dumb, you don't realize if you fought for it, and you could make it happen on a national basis, a 5% billionaire's tax, I'm against it, but I could even understand that, because you'd be forcing people to leave America, which a lot of people don't want to do. I don't think I would ever leave America. But when you pass it in one state, your state, Every billionaire can move right next door to Las Vegas or right next door to Scottsdale, Arizona, or right next door to Park City, Utah, and or move to Idaho, or move to Montana, or move to Wyoming, or move to Texas, or move to Florida, or move to South Carolina, or move to Nashville, Tennessee, and they're never going to pay the tax. So you've just chased them all away, and they're the biggest taxpayers in your entire state. There'll be no one left to pay the bill. The bills, plural. How could anyone be this stupid? And you can't collect it. They're going to be in another state. You can't go into their bank account in Wyoming from California. And they've got the best lawyers in the world. And if they're smart, their money isn't in an American account anymore. So you're never going to find it. It's in an offshore account. I put my money in Switzerland and the Cayman Islands. You'd never get my money if I was a billionaire. And I was trying to avoid California's franchise tax board. So there you have it. The idiots, story after story, shows you how dumb they are. I'm Wayne Allyn-Root. Have yourselves a great evening. Phone number 1-800-347-ROOT. Right now, you can leave a voicemail 24 hours a day, 7 days a week. 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We'll see.
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6: 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I'm Jim Dallas. President Trump's visit to Las Vegas tomorrow means flight delays, road closures, and possible traffic congestion. The president is scheduled to make an appearance at Red Rock Resort tomorrow afternoon to promote his tax policies. Temporary flight restrictions into Harry Reid International Airport will be in effect from tonight until tomorrow afternoon at 4, suggesting Air Force One will be flying in sometime tonight. With the president expected to stay overnight at his namesake hotel, Trump International. Expect road closures tomorrow as the presidential motorcade heads from Trump International to Red Rock, and then from Red Rock back to Reed International tomorrow afternoon. The extreme heat warning was supposed to expire a couple of days ago. Well, now it's been extended for a second time by the National Weather Service until Saturday. Harry Reid International Airport, Las Vegas's official weather station, reached 115 degrees this past Saturday. That was the hottest day of the year so far. If you want to beat the heat, Clark County has activated cooling stations at community centers, libraries, and other buildings. 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